0: form of idol worship. This is SRN News. Rising oil prices and treasury yields put a strain on the markets. Here's financial correspondent Seth Sutel reporting from New York City.
1: Stocks lost ground as higher crude oil prices and the bond market stepped up pressure on Wall Street. The S&P 500 fell 0.4% Tuesday. The Dow gave back 328 points. That's about 0.6%. The Nasdaq composite fell 0.8%. The yield on the 10-year Treasury note rose to 5%. Treasury yields are used to set rates on mortgages and lots of other kinds of loans. When they rise, it slows down the economy by making it more expensive to borrow money. The price of crude oil rose again as the war with Iran drags on. Brent crude rose almost 3% and is back above $108 a barrel. Higher oil prices put upward pressure on prices for gas and diesel. Seth Sutel, New York.
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2: Here's your forecast on WZYN, the old ship of Zion. Clear sky as we hit through the overnight. We will drop down into the low 70s across Valdosta. Partly to mostly sunny skies in the low 90s on Wednesday. In Forsyth, partly cloudy skies, upper 60s, sunny skies, low 90s on Wednesday. I'm meteorologist Sally Russell on WZYN and online at WZYN.org.

Bible emphatically declares that we shall all appear before the judgment seat of Christ. When you kneel before that holy God, how will you answer?

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0: With SRN News, I'm Keith Peters in Washington. Federal law enforcement officials announced daycare subsidy fraud arrests in Southern California.
1: Federal authorities unsealed charges against a dozen people in the San Diego, California area for fraudulently collecting government child care payments amounting to more than $10 million. Assistant Attorney General Colin McDonald.
2: Fraud offenses for allegedly defrauding federal and state funds by running ghost daycares.
1: Surveillance showed the defendants had few and sometimes no actual children attending their facilities. President Trump has vowed to pursue alleged cases of fraud and waste in government programs. The combined fraud cases alleged in California are even larger than the one with Minnesota-based Feeding Our Future, whose leader was sentenced to 41 years in prison. I'm Jennifer King.
0: The Federal Reserve is widely expected to lift its short-term interest rate Wednesday for the first time in 3 years to fight stubbornly high inflation, a move that would put the central bank at odds with President Trump's support for a cut.
3: While President Donald Trump has consistently advocated for lower interest rates to keep American enterprise competitive globally and ease borrowing costs for working families, the Fed's insistence on tightening policy risks dampening momentum. Higher benchmark rates translate into elevated costs for mortgages, auto loans, and credit cards, placing unnecessary strain on household budgets already affected by broader inflationary pressures. Pro-growth policies such as deregulation, domestic energy production, and tax incentives address supply-side issues far more effectively than artificial rate hikes that suppress economic activity. Bernie Bennett, Washington.
0: The House this evening has passed the AM Radio for Every Vehicle Act. The measure now goes to the Senate. On Wall Street, the Dow down by 328 points, the NASDAQ dropped 204, the S&P 500 lower by 34, oil at $106 a barrel. SRN News. Some pastors are making less money these days.
4: According to a new study released by Lifeway Research and Guidestone Financial, most senior pastors in Southern Baptist churches have seen their pay packages and health care cut back over the past 2 years. Lifeway spokesman Scott McConnell says, quote, many churches are feeling the financial pressure of having a smaller number of active members than before COVID, and pastors are bearing the consequences. Michael Harrington reporting.
0: Court cases involving Twin Cities churches and immigration enforcement highlight how the acrimonious debate continues to roil faith communities in Minnesota. More than three dozen anti-Trump protesters have asked for their charges to be dismissed after they disrupted a worship service in a St. Paul church. In a separate case, a liberal Minneapolis Baptist church is asking for the government to be reprimanded after allegedly spying on protest-related activity on its property. This is SRN News. NATO jets have downed a drone in Lithuanian airspace.
5: Lithuania's National Crisis Management Center says the drone was downed around 60 miles west of the country's capital Vilnius and near the Kaunas Reservoir. The incursion follows a speech by NATO Secretary General Mark Rutte on Monday, where he said that strikes close to NATO territory showed Russian President Vladimir Putin's desperation and also his desire to sow fear and terror. Rutte added, such strikes would drive the transatlantic organization to increase its support for Kyiv. I'm Charles Diledesma.
0: It was the first time a drone was shot down in Lithuanian airspace. Authorities did not comment on the drone's origin or purpose, saying further investigation was needed. But two senior Lithuanian officials said the device was likely carrying explosives. More details at SRNnews.com. From Washington, I'm Keith Peters.
6: Here's your forecast on WZYN, the old ship of Zion. Clear sky as we hit through the overnight. We will drop down into the low 70s across Valdosta. Partly to mostly sunny skies in the low 90s on Wednesday. In Forsyth, partly cloudy skies, upper 60s, sunny skies, low 90s on Wednesday. I'm meteorologist Sally Russell on WZYN and online at WZYN.org.
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0: It's time now for the Open Bible Hour broadcast with Pastor Jerry Honeycutt of Roan Mountain, Tennessee. 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
1: In the beginning was the Word, and the Word was with God, and the Word was God. The same was in the beginning with God. All things were made by Him, and without Him was not anything made that was made. In Him was life, and the life was the light of men. And the light shineth in darkness, and the darkness comprehended it not.

Would you join us now in time of prayer? Precious Father, can we say thank you? Oh, I'm so glad you're God. You're on the throne. You're in charge of all things. You're in charge of our lives. Lord, you know exactly what's going on in this world and in every one of our lives and every one of our families. There's nothing that you don't know. And Father, we come to you. And Lord, I pray today, would you so tender our hearts? God, mold us and make us that which you want us to be. Father, may you never take your hand off of us. But God, just keep molding our lives. Father, you said that you would lead us in the path of righteousness. And, oh Lord, may we simply bow to you and bow to your authority and bow to your word and yield to the Holy Spirit of God. I pray for my brothers and sisters today by the radio. Lord, would you draw them to you? God, would you supply every need that they have? Touch their bodies, bless their little families, and your absolute will would be done. God, we're looking for the day that when you come together, the saints, and Lord, it ain't going to be long, Father, until you simply come forth and we're called to meet you. Lord, I pray today your will be done. But until that day, God, would you give grace, and Father, may we simply proclaim the gospel and lift up our Lord and Savior Jesus Christ. Oh, this would be a good day for a soul to trust and say yes to the Lord Jesus. And Father, whosoever shall call upon the name of the Lord shall be saved. And may that soul just cry out and say, Lord, save me. And you will. Thank you, Father, in Jesus' lovely name, we ask it today. This is the Open Bible Hour, and this is Brother Jerry Honeycutt. Thank you so much for tuning in. Let's open the greatest book that's ever been written. Oh, what a Bible that we have. What a Savior that we have. What a God that we have. And the glorious thing about it, our Savior became a man, took upon himself the form of man. Why? That he would know every feeling that we ever had. Everything attacked him. And you know something? He overcame it all. Hallelujah. And he gave his life and shed his blood. And it's through him that we live and move and have our being. The glorious thing about it, he had it written down in the scriptures so that folks like you and I can understand it. Hallelujah. The precious word of God. I want you to open your Bibles today to the book of Romans. And we're going to open chapter number 8. Oh, my soul, what a patch it is. And I want to say this to everybody in the audience, those of you that pray with us, those of you that support the work, that help us with the Bibles, getting out the Word of God, thank you so much. This month is the month of September. That's the birthday of Open Bible Hour since 1970. And, oh, can I just say thank God for every day that the Lord's let us broadcast on the radio. And it's been him. It's not Jerry Honeycutt. I'll tell you, I'm in an old rotten piece of clay. But I'll tell you one thing. Inside, there's a Christ that lives, and I want to yield this old flesh. That's why Paul said, I die daily, and may we simply what die to the flesh and the desires of the flesh that we can live for the Lord. Thank you for your support and your prayers and burdens. Now, let's look in the book of Romans chapter 8, and look what the very first verse says. There is therefore now
right this minute, presently, today. No condemnation to them which are in Christ Jesus, who walk not after the flesh, but after the Spirit. What a passage of Scripture. What has Romans told us about? Well, the book of Romans shows us that God gives us the gospel. It's all through His righteousness. And man rebels so against God that condemnation comes upon a lost person. There was a day that every one of us was under condemnation because we was lost. But what did God do? How did he straighten our life out? Why? With His righteousness. See, we had no righteousness. In fact, we live and walk every day by and through His righteousness, because everything comes through His righteousness. We've seen that through His righteousness, we have the grace of God. We have the simple faith to trust the Lord with. And then through His righteousness, we've been justified. And then through His righteousness, we have been sanctified. And sanctification is a continuation, just like justification is a continuation. Like grace is a continuation. Faith is a continuation. Hey, Jesus gives it all. Apart from Him, we have nothing. But with Him, we have it all. And what do we do day by day? Well, we work on sanctification. And what does that do? The practice of it. In other words, sanctification means that the Lord has chosen and sanctified me and drawn me to Him. And the other side of sanctification is that it's to have pushed the world back. Give us the power to do it. So the glorious thing about chapter number 8 is we're going to see how powerful sanctification is. I've made the statement, and I'm so saved, that it's pitiful. And folks said, "You're crazy." Well, I know it, but I enjoy being crazy. I'm saved. I'm born again. Oh, my. Does that mean that I have a license to sin? Oh, Lord, have mercy. No. Verse number, therefore, all of these things that God has done for us through His righteousness. Now, hey, since God saved me as a little 12-year-old boy that knew not God, that knew nothing about the Bible, but now since He saved me, there's been things happening in my life day by day that I didn't even understand and know. But therefore now, no condemnation. Oh, my soul, I remember that little boy going to church, and that night God showed me how lost I was. Have you ever laid down and afraid to go to sleep? Hey, that's condemnation. You know how mean and low down you are, and you sin. And Lord, I hope nobody don't catch me and find out about it. Well, God knew it. Amen. But now, because you have, and watch what this says. Now, no condemnation to them. You and I as individuals, which are, and watch what it says, in Christ Jesus. See, when we trusted Him by faith, He came into us. But then there's something else that happened. We're now in Christ Jesus. What does that mean? I belong to Him. Oh, my soul. I belong to Him. What He wants to do with my life, that's what He can do. And may I bow to that and yield to that. We're in Christ Jesus. And then God said, there's no condemnation to those who are in Christ Jesus, who walk not after the flesh, but they walk after the Spirit. The Holy Spirit of God that indwells you. Not only is Jesus in us, but we're in Him. And do you know what He sent here for us?
He said, it's expedient that I go away, but when I go back to the Father, I'm going to send you another Comforter, and He'll lead you and teach you and guide you. And the Holy Spirit's always saying, this is Jesus. This is His Word. This is the direction you need to take. Oh, my friend, may we never walk after the flesh, but may we go after the Spirit. In fact, this Bible says, walk not after the flesh, but after the Spirit. In other words, we're in the flesh, and we're prone to walk in the flesh, but inside there's something that says, yield to the Spirit. And He'll teach you how to walk. He'll teach you how to stand. He'll teach you what to believe. He'll always point you to the Lord Jesus. Now, look at verse number 2. There's no condemnation. An old man of God, he said, I love the chapter 8 of the book of Romans, because he says it starts with no condemnation. And may I say to you, it ends in that there's nothing that can separate us from God. And that's pretty good. That's how saved you are. Look at verse number 2 in chapter 8. For the law of the Spirit. Now, we've been talking about the law. There's the law of the mind. There's the law of the world. There's the law of sin. But praise God, there is the law of the Spirit, and that's capital S, of life. And what is it? That law is in Christ Jesus. Verse 1, we're in Christ Jesus. The law of the Spirit deals with in Christ Jesus. And what is it doing? It hath made me.

0: say, what a law that is. May we yield to God. Thank you. Till next time.
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0: with SRN News. I'm Keith Peters in Washington. Federal law enforcement officials announced daycare subsidy fraud arrests in Southern California.
1: Federal authorities unsealed charges against a dozen people in the San Diego, California area for fraudulently collecting government child care payments amounting to more than $10 million. Assistant Attorney General Colin McDonald.
2: Fraud offenses for allegedly defrauding federal and state funds by running ghost daycares.
1: Surveillance showed the defendants had few and sometimes no actual children attending their facilities. President Trump has vowed to pursue alleged cases of fraud and waste in government programs. The combined fraud cases alleged in California are even larger than the one with Minnesota-based Feeding Our Future, whose leader was sentenced to 41 years in prison. I'm Jennifer King.
0: The Federal Reserve is widely expected to lift its short-term interest rate Wednesday for the first time in 3 years to fight stubbornly high inflation, a move that would put the central bank at odds with President Trump's support for a cut.
3: While President Donald Trump has consistently advocated for lower interest rates to keep American enterprise competitive globally and ease borrowing costs for working families, the Fed's insistence on tightening policy risks dampening momentum. Higher benchmark rates translate into elevated costs for mortgages, auto loans, and credit cards, placing unnecessary strain on household budgets already affected by broader inflationary pressures. Pro-growth policies such as deregulation, domestic energy production, and tax incentives address supply-side issues far more effectively than artificial rate hikes that suppress economic activity. Bernie Bennett, Washington.
0: The House this evening has passed the AM Radio for Every Vehicle Act. The measure now goes to the Senate. On Wall Street, the Dow down by 328 points. The Nasdaq dropped 204. The S&P 500 lower by 34. Oil at $106 a barrel. SRN News. Some pastors are making less money these days.
4: According to a new study released by Lifeway Research and Guidestone Financial, most senior pastors in Southern Baptist churches have seen their pay packages and health care cut back over the past 2 years. Lifeway spokesman Scott McConnell says, quote, many churches are feeling the financial pressure of having a smaller number of active members than before COVID, and pastors are bearing the consequences. Michael Harrington reporting.
0: Court cases involving Twin Cities churches and immigration enforcement highlight how the acrimonious debate continues to roil faith communities in Minnesota. More than three dozen anti-Trump protesters have asked for their charges to be dismissed after they disrupted a worship service in a St. Paul church. In a separate case, a liberal Minneapolis Baptist church is asking for the government to be reprimanded after allegedly spying on protest-related activity on its property. This is SRN News. NATO jets have downed a drone in Lithuanian airspace.
5: Lithuania's National Crisis Management Center says the drone was downed around 60 miles west of the country's capital Vilnius and near the Kaunas Reservoir. The incursion follows a speech by NATO Secretary General Mark Rutte on Monday, where he said that strikes close to NATO territory showed Russian President Vladimir Putin's desperation and also his desire to sow fear and terror. Rutte added, such strikes would drive the transatlantic organization to increase its support for Kyiv. I'm Charles Diledesma.
0: It was the first time a drone was shot down in Lithuanian airspace. Authorities did not comment on the drone's origin or purpose, saying further investigation was needed. But two senior Lithuanian officials said the device was likely carrying explosives. More details at SRNnews.com. From Washington, I'm Keith Peters.
6: Here was your forecast on WZYN, the old ship of Zion. Clear sky as we hit through the overnight. We will drop down into the low 70s across Valdosta. Partly to mostly sunny skies in the low 90s on Wednesday. In Forsyth, partly cloudy skies, upper 60s, sunny skies, low 90s on Wednesday. I'm meteorologist Sally Russell on WZYN and online at WZYN.org.

0: was full of pre-earned. Just a few were told.
1: Stay tuned for Trend Heritage, touching pro spotlight those sons who have gone to glory. As a 54-7 said, 'tis the heritage of serving the Lord. Heroes. And now, Richard Heritage.
2: All right, good to be back here. International Bible, if you will, to 1 Samuel chapter number 21. Samuel chapter 21, page 343. Let's go for a reference, my good to be back in the house over Wednesday. Well, we're always going for a meeting tonight. Here I am, 9 o'clock. The gospel, and I'm glad to be warm. Pray service at home. They got them a good hour tonight. Which tonight, like a very important hour for us. A great hour. Good service every night. I would thank God. And you forget gospel. Have the same crowd. Good service every Wednesday night. So about gospel. Now, you've been good 10 to 3 night of the meeting. I'll let you right with us now the rest of the week. I found out that I'm not extremely a long wind preacher. You can be sure you'll be out of the church at 9 o'clock unless something usual takes place. Of course, I'm such a godly shit. Unless it really moves, you'll be out of here 9 o'clock tonight, Thursday, or Saturday. So you come back and enjoy the ship. I know you have to children get to school morning. If the children are in school today, well, while it's dread in shape, they're coming home to them. That means up earlier than I did today. So I'm not going to keep that in mind. And they have to work, keep that in mind. So you might own the 3 nights in the ship, the good music. And then I pray God will be listening to you in the preaching of the word. I'd like you to meet our people who will be tomorrow night. We'll have some 5 a.m. older on the bus. And I'll enjoy the fellowship. And I'll feel belonging. We'll have a singing group be coming. The Michael Tree, Brother Hova, Stephen and his wife, Judy, will be singing at least one song tomorrow night, if you don't. Good singing. I know Michael Hova plays the organ as far as Tabernacle and his old principal of our school. And I work in the garden. And I'll truly enjoy singing tomorrow night. Enjoy the old people who will be along with me. And we'll bring back that you won't give, that which you will give, to the home. We'll have that back tomorrow. So plan to bring what you can. One brother came is good to use of the sweet taters. I said, we're good. No doubt about that, I assure you. He said, bring them tomorrow night. That's fine. And if you're saying sweet potatoes, I said, to what of your ring? You have tomatoes in your garden. We can use those. Anything you want to bring, fresh or canned. And we'll appreciate the grain you on tomorrow night as we gather things together with children. At the thank you. It's my life. All done in that street. Now we're in this hour. We've been working 21 years. And it's been a blessed experience. And my life ought to have some consolation to know that those needs often home in the soul of this church family. Brother Robson happens to call me. And we'll that child just like that. In fact, we didn't turn the child from God's light. If he qualified, now we'll take delinquents. We don't take children. Because we don't equip care of that kind, but otherwise we would turn down a child gospel. No good. For you, that should be a consolation to you. Hope you have to call us, but it's good to have access to that kind of facility if you should arise in certain of that access, you believe me. Now, I'm glad to see all of you. Need your visit. Have a patio on the front over Greenboro, Brother Bobby. And I have a Brother Ray here over at High Point at Willone. As a boy that's facing there, good to have Brother Ray. And I have Brother Midhome, pilot from the Flash for United Airlines. And I told him, I said, Midhome, a hot for Peter Airlines over here at Galat. Bob told me about 12 or 15 people wear a Peter Airlines. Don't bother buddy now. He's your competitor. He loves you. And he just let him the preacher tonight. All right. I preach Brother Midhome. He's been a disciple to the Christ for a long time. In fact, his mother heard preach on radio. He was just a boy. And he went up, listened to some good daybreak radio. And my friend now, that he's a grown man, flies to United Airlines, ports the radio generous. And I deeply appreciate Brother Mendelholm with us. And there's others that I might be able to start. But if you visit Gospel Light, you're welcome to be with us and check the book table. You go out and you might find something on the table. Might would like to carry home with you. It's going to be better to help you with books. A $1 copy, $3 for $2, a certain copy for $5, the solo books. Then I have my own commentary. I'm out of relation. I'll bring some tomorrow night. And then my book on church. Then I have some record albums there on the table. And some set text. And welcome to the show. And find yourself might be of a help. You're welcome to get the night and carry the home with you. And read them and pray for you. Read them. Be invited to hear the rights for tomorrow. Promise me. After 42 years, when

Groucho Mike to be with Road Tumble, but I stuff for other reasons. But I said the first being broadcasted here in 1948, the Front Hour was the only gospel program I know of in the entire area, nearly. On Sunday, we were the only. There was such thing in those days as a Christian radio station, just unheard of. Now, any gospel programs in here, but if you're not occupied in 30 previously, then you're the Front Hour, Monday, Tuesday, 10:30 from WTC, 790 right at the 80 radio M dial. Every day, I invite you to the broadcast. Now, I enjoyed your fellowship last night, and I brought to people, when I go, and said to my maybe ultimate message gospel line, and I'm glad I did. I've had several come by, half a dozen of you, to say, John, appreciate that such, and I appreciate your come, and it was a blessing to give out the glory. Now, I want to bring this message. I've been with you so many times, so favorite sermons have been used up, and every preacher has favorite sermons. So you preach over in Bible tomorrow, I'm going to bring my nights on the God, although I've ever said, I preached it here before, but I'm going to repeat it tomorrow night, but will it? Brother Bobby suggested I do that, and I'm glad to do that. Thank you for that. But tonight, I'm going to bring a message I've never preached twice for in my life. And one of those times was at Tenneco. Another one of the times was there on a battleship down in Anson, South Carolina, 4 months ago. From Samuel chapter number 21. And my text is this, number 9. This is verse 9. And the priest said, look at my text. And the priest said, the sword of Goliath, the Philistine, from the son of Elah, behold, if he correct in a cloth. Behind the odd, if thou wilt take it, take it. For there is no other save that here. And David said, there's none like that. Get to me. The sword of Goliath Philistine. My subject, and I'll introduce subject by laying the sword here. And then I like the application of the sword of Goliath, the man who was slain by in the valley of Elah. Most of you know something of the history of the life of David, a good godly man. And after God's heart described in the scripture, who aids the Lord of sweets in Israel, a sin man, no doubt God used to put most of the psalms we find in our local psalm out by him. But I had other things that he had been inspiring word of God. Great soul. But it had enemies. A little difficult for me to understand why Saul probably voted me of David of all the others. Well, others didn't like it, despised him, but him survived. But the most famous of those is Saul, the first king of Israel. King Israel, no king of Israel, I sang the prophet. Saul despised David, and just wrote about, you know, the state of how David come home from battle, and it was a military man, a man of war. Because of that fact, we're told the Lord would allow David to be temple. Now, you can get together those of left, and you can get together a period going into temple, but you're not going to be it, because in a war, God elected that his son summoned, build the temple in the city of Jerusalem, and so it was. But David became the king, as you know, following Saul. David came from battle, people streets and Saul has slain his thousands, but David has his 10,000. Made David great Michael of that day and honored him as great military man. And as a result of that condition on the part of the people, Saul became insanely jealous of David. Made sacrifice of life. And you remember how God said, between David and Jonah, the son of Saul. Had it not been for that friendship between David and Jonah, it might have well been the successful in the life of David. God spared his life. The one time, how some foot jabbing at a spear, and it's the war. And Saul out was still using the spear. And David's success, he dodged the spear, and it buried his fall behind him. Now, that's all not mean to miss him. He meant to get him, take his life. God preserved the life of David. And many other times, David had need of a long time, in fact, in the same area in Samuel, David actually in the woods. He was even free to live among his family in the city lived in for fear of his own life. And to go out into the area to live to find protection from the jealous of Saul of Israel. But preserved him. But he was fearful of his life. And he had to watch every move he made. They lose his life by Saul, by the one of Saul's men, by the Saul's tenants, about the Saul's men. And we'll see this particular chapter in just a moment. But God led David and protected his life and brought through. And finally, when all this, God has me to know David to be second Israel. And that's the story, and a very beautiful story indeed. Now,

When I get up to number 21, it's Samuel. I find that there's been skin from King Saul. And he's done everything he how to protect life against vicious jealousy of King Saul. And now the last resort, he goes in the land Nob. In verse 1, it says, "Then came David Nob to Abimelech the priest, and Abimelech was afraid at the name of David, and said to him, 'Art thou alone? No man with thee?' While the priest could not imagine David would take risk. Why do I have to kill you all here? Saul has an attempt upon you. And you're telling me, Abimelech is saying now that you're great enough to fight. Where are the guards? You remember David's war? He had three men right at his side. One of them, Isa. The two out of my mind, but those three were kind of at the side. Another was named Abishai. Eliezer, and a third Ben Ai, I said, and the other inside of God Father, the Son, and God the Spirit. The name Eliezer, God the Ben Ai, is God the Son. His high means God the Lover. And so three were constantly at the side of David's body. When David arrived in the land, Nob, there was no one with him. He was himself, a priest. Believe it, eyes, David was.

in the land of Israel, in the land of Nob. And the high priest of that city is the man Abimelech, whose name is given in verse number 1. Always it's wise in a difficult experience to hunt up people of God. Sometimes I find people, when they have a battle or difficulty, they flee away from the preacher. Or they flee away from the church. Or they drop out of fellowship with God's people. That's the worst thing in the world you can do. If you have a battle with flesh, with sin, with the devil, or with somebody, don't flee away from the pastor. The pastor is not the enemy of anybody. The pastor is God's servant to lend a helping hand to everybody in the time of need. But some people are too naive to learn that. And they go in the opposite direction. David was wise to go to the city of Nod, the city of the priest, the city of Abimelech. And Abimelech said, "Art thou alone?" Now David said to Abimelech, the priest, "The king hath commanded me a business." Now actually, David is not telling all the truth in verse number 2. And I don't condone telling an untruth. I don't think I have any right to condone that. But I suspect that if a man's life is on the line, it might make a bit difference. I don't know. As far as I've been able to find in the Bible, the king had not sent David on any business. The business of David in the city of Nod was to find security and protection, lest his life be lost. But he can't afford to say that to Abimelech. So he says, "The king hath commanded me a business and hath said unto me, let no man know anything of the business whereabout I send thee and what I have commanded thee. And I have appointed my servant to search and search a place," which is not all the truth at all. But David had to say that in order to protect his life. Remember now, he's fleeing from David and his life is in jeopardy. "Now, therefore," David said, "what is under thine hand? Give me 5 loaves of bread in mine hand and what there is present." I need food. I need shelter. I need refuge. And what one of us doesn't? Every one of us needs those things, food and security and fellowship and refuge, you see. But certainly not a pleasant thing for David to live out in the woods. How would you like to undertake that? Suppose your life was so threatened until you couldn't afford to turn your light on in your living room, or couldn't afford to park your car in your garage, and you had to flee for your life. That's the situation David is in. And he says, "I'm hungry. I brought nothing with me, not even bread. I brought no weapon with me. I have nothing to rest my head upon. I need shelter and food and security. Give me 5 loaves of bread," he said. 5 loaves of bread in verse number 3. And the priest answered David and said, "There is no common bread under mine hand, but there is only hallowed bread." That's the bread dedicated to the table of showbread. Now, David had run into that earlier in his life, you remember? One time he and his 600 soldiers were fighting the Philistines, and not having bread to eat, they went into the temple and ate the bread from the table of showbread. Now, that just didn't done. But under certain circumstances, when it's a matter of life and death, then better eat hallowed bread than die. And so David ate the hallowed bread from the table of showbread on one previous occasion before. If there are young, if the young men have kept themselves at least from women, that's the one qualification. And David answered the priest and said to him, "Of a truth, women have been kept from us about these 3 days since I have come, and the vessels of the young men are holy. And the bread in a manner common, yea, though it was sacrificed this day in the vessel." So the priest, upon the argument of David, and upon the conviction of David that the hallowed bread was necessary and needful, gave hallowed bread, for there was no bread there but the showbread that was taken from before the Lord, to put not bread in the day when it was taken away. Every 7 days it had to be renewed, and it was not consumed by the priest, then they had to move it off, put new bread on the table of showbread. And on this particular occasion, the priest said,

David, you can have this hallowed bread and you can eat it. Now, watch the story unfold in verse 7. Now, a certain man who is a servant of Saul happened to be that day in the same city of Nod, detained before the Lord, and his name is Doeg the Edenite, the chiefest of the herdsmen that belonged to Saul. Now, David had no idea he was going into that man. When he went to the city of Nod, he had no idea that he was anywhere around. He knew him. He knew him well. And he knew that he was a chief servant of King Saul, a chief of all of his herdsmen. He also knew that he was a loyal servant to King Saul. And he knew that his life was just as much in jeopardy with Doeg around as it would have been had Saul himself been there. Because he knew that Doeg knew who David was, and Doeg knew exactly how Saul made attempt upon the life of Saul and David, and David knew that this servant would do what so far Saul was not able to do if he had the opportunity. And I imagine when David saw that servant of Saul in the city of Nod, his spirit dropped. What in the world shall I do? My three chief servants, whose names I mentioned a moment ago, Abishai, Ben Ai, Eliezer, are not with me. I've traveled the miles alone. I have nobody to fight with me and for me or protect me. I have nobody, God. It'd be almost like sending the president of our country into Greenville or to any other city without body security. It just isn't done. No head of state travels without security. Now here's David needing a bodyguard. He's not head of the state at this particular time, but he's the bitter enemy of the man who is the head of the state. And the man who is the head of the state, envy and jealousy have made him blind, and he's making an attempt to take the life of the man who gives him competition. And here is his chief servant that he accidentally ran into in the city of Doeg. And when he discovered that, what can I do? Now watch what happens in verse 8. David said to Abimelech, "Is there not here under thine hand a spear or a sword?" Now that was David's way of saying, "I need a weapon. I need a weapon." Now, I don't carry a weapon on my body, but I do carry a weapon close by. I mean, if that's treason, make the most of it. I travel nowhere without a weapon close by. When I travel the airlines, I check it in at the counter, and I have it with me wherever I may go. I'd hate to have to shoot anybody, but I've been in some rather scary places in my life. I had a pastor friend of mine over in Mississippi who checked into a motel room one night in Memphis and went to his motel room to get his luggage out of the car and put it in the room, and five men jumped him and robbed him and beat him up and sold his money, went on their way. Had a pastor friend out of Georgia going home down 85, stopped at a motel in Greenville. While he was unloading his car, he was robbed by two men and shot and prominently maimed. He'll never be able to preach anymore as a result of that. I've seen that happen several times, and I wouldn't want that to happen if I can help it, you see. I don't want to hurt anybody, but it's all right for a man to have some weapon if there's a danger, if there's a need. I stay in motels all kinds all over America. And sometimes I get in motels that make me a bit uneasy. Right. Most of them are just as wonderful as they can be, but some of them make me a bit uneasy. I've stayed in churches by myself, and tell you the truth, I don't like that. Now, I love God's house, but bring me a deacon or two, please. I don't like sleeping in God's house by myself. You can hear every creak and every crank, every bit of the noise all night long, and anything will wake you up when you're sleeping in God's house by yourself at night. I've done that many times, and tell the truth, that's not a very comfortable feeling. But anyway, David said, "I need a weapon." And brother, he did. He needed one.
But he said, I have nothing. I've been traveling light. I have no luggage. I have no bodyguards. I have nothing. And I have discovered that in the city of Nod is a man that'll kill me at sight. And David knew that Doeg would kill him if he saw him. And I need a weapon. And so David said, is there not at your hand a sword or a spear? I need something. He had nothing. I need something. Now watch what he said. For I have neither brought my sword nor my weapon with me, because the king's business required haste. And that's what he talks about back in verse number 3. Actually, there's no king's business, but he's saying the king's business needs haste. And the priest said, there is the sword of Goliath the Philistine. And evidently that was the only weapon accessible in that entire city at that particular point. And the chief priest of Abimelech said, David, upon thinking and upon your inquiry, there is the sword of Goliath the Philistine, whom thou slewest in the valley of Elah. Behold, it is wrapped in a cloth behind the ephod, and if you will take it, help yourself, for there is no other weapon available save that one. And David said, there's none like that one. Give it to me. Isn't that an unusual thing? You talk about providence. You talk about God directing and God providing. This is providence. David's spirit dropped when he saw Doeg. And when he realized that Doeg would kill him, yet he had nothing to protect himself with. And he could find no weapon except that one weapon. Wonder how that weapon, that spear with which David cut the head of the giant off, it was the giant's own sword, you remember? Wonder how that sword ever found its way to the city of Nod. I wonder why it was wrapped and placed behind the ephod. Evidently it had not been used. As far as we know, the sword had not been used but one time. And that was the time when David slew the giant in the valley of Elah. And that's a beautiful picture and another story, another message entirely. We should remember David knocked the giant out with a stone in the forehead, and he fell to the ground unconscious as a result of that stone. But the death of the giant was not from that stone, but by having his head cut off. David took the giant's sword, climbed up on that big body of that giant, and sawed his head off with that sword and picked his head up and carried it back and laid it down at the feet of King Saul. And actually, it was the sword of Goliath that proved to be his ruin. Right. Actually, when David wounded the giant with the stone, a picture of Calvary. But when David sawed his head off, a picture of the resurrection of our Lord when he defeated the devil in totality. And David probably had never used that sword again. For as we know, nobody else had ever used that sword. Somebody carefully wrapped it up and put it behind the ephod. And here, in the providence of God, David runs into that sword in a crisis moment when he needed something. Isn't that amazing that that would happen? David was elated. He was elated. Why, he could hardly believe his ears. The very weapon I need is accessible. I know that weapon. I've handled that weapon. I've used that weapon. Give it to me. Give it to me, he said eagerly. Let me have that. I couldn't ask for anything better, he's saying. Give me that weapon. And so Abimelech went behind the ephod, took that weapon out, unwrapped it, and delivered it to Saul, to David. And David now has a weapon with which he can fight against Doeg if Doeg makes an attempt upon his life. Well, he didn't necessarily need the weapon. There's no record that he had a fight with Doeg, but he had some security and peace in his heart that the fight did come. He had a weapon now that he could fight Doeg with. And David arose and fled that day for fear of Saul and went to Achish, the king of Gath. And the story changes a bit. But I want to stop with verse number 10. The sword of Goliath. Now, I've told you the story about that sword. Down in the valley of Elah, all of you know it. Every boy and girl in this building knows the story of David and Goliath the giant fighting there in the valley of Elah.
how that David cut the giant's head off with his own sword after he was rendered unconscious by the stone from that shepherd boy's sling. What a tremendous story that is. Now, I want you to note, second, the typology involved in the story. The typology. And that's the application that I want to bring to you tonight. All of us, down through our years, are going to have serious moments when we need help. Every church is going to have serious moments when we need help, when we need the Lord. And every one of us are going to have times in our life when we're going to find ourselves in spiritual danger, when we need spiritual help to withstand the enemy, the devil, lest we become defeated. All of us sometimes will need the sword of Goliath sooner or later down the road. And may I say to you that you need no more than the sword of Goliath. If you have the sword of Goliath available, you have the means of every victory you'll ever need as long as you sojourn in this life's pilgrimage. Now, the typology. The sword of giant Goliath is a type of my pilgrimage, my labor, my work, gaining the victory by becoming occupied, maintaining the victory by becoming occupied, the sword with which I can gain the victory over Seth and the devil and the world can be stated by works, by good works, by church works. Faith without works is dead, being alone. And the moment you begin to rely only upon your faith and you fold your hands in quietness and peace and apathy and indifference, the devil has gained the victory. And you, believe me, you folk at Gospelite have many opportunities to labor, many opportunities to serve. Every member of this church, I know not how many members are involved, but every member of Gospelite ought to become involved in working. Well, preacher, I can do nothing. Brother Bobby Well takes care of the situation, and his deacons and the teachers and the workers in the Sunday school, in the choir, they take care of the situation well. Oh, my soul, that's only half the picture. You need to be taken care of personally. And you cannot maintain the victory without the sword of Goliath in your hand to withstand the devil as he makes an attempt upon your testimony and upon your life. And so I see that typology, a type of works. And then I see another type. The sword to me is a type of prayer. I gain the victory by persistent, regular prayer without ceasing. There's the victory. There is a dog hard upon your trail. There is an enemy, the flesh, the eyes, the mind, the hand, some way. There is an enemy. There is dog hounding the last one of us in this building tonight. And we need the sword of Goliath to gain the victory. And sometimes you might get to the place where you say there is no way to have victory. The heat is so great and the battle is so intense until there is no way to have the victory. Oh, yes, there is. And one way to get the sword of Goliath the giant is prayer. You folk at Gospelite are not to graduate from the prayer room, nor depart from the prayer altar. Men ought always to pray. And there's never a day when you need to get off your knees. Every day you need to pray. And if you don't pray like you ought to pray as an individual or as a church, then the dogs of this world will hound you and buffet you and defeat you. The dogs of the devil will give you a fight except you have the sword of Goliath. David said, give me the sword. I know about that one. I've used it before. I can use it again. And he felt confident with the sword of Goliath in his hand. And when you bow upon your knees, you're reaching another world. You're making yourself available
to resources of power that the human mind could never comprehend or you could never understand. And then again, I think this is a type of faithfulness. What a weapon that is. What a sword that is for a man to be found faithful, faithful, faithful, faithfulness, faithful, right at the job, right down the line. The pastor and I were talking tonight about some preachers about whom I asked. Years ago, when I began first to come into this area to preach, I had a half a dozen or so names upon my mind. Some of them have died. And I asked Brother Bobby about some of them tonight, just thinking about them. And Brother Robinson had the answer. And in one or two of the answers, his spirit dropped and my spirit dropped, because they were servants proven unfaithful. The dogs of the devil gained the victory, and they're out of the ministry or the outer circulation. They're off the firing line. They're taking a vacation. They're doing nothing. They're not faithful to the Lord. Now, gospel light is not exempt from that. And I'm fairly sure you have many members who are not faithful to the church, and they've allowed the devil to gain the victory. You have access to the sword of Goliath. Get it, the sword of faithfulness, and fight the battle with that sword of faithfulness. And then again, that sword of Goliath to me is a type of courage. Suppose David had gotten afraid to the degree that he checked out the moment that he saw Doeg. He saw Doeg, the servant of Saul, before he acquired the sword of Goliath. And the moment he saw Doeg, if he'd have started running, then this unusual text would have not been found in the Word of God. But when David saw Doeg, he didn't run. He prayed. He asked. He inquired. Can you loan me a weapon? I have a problem. I need a weapon. Can you loan me a spear? Can you loan me a sword? He didn't run. He prepared for the inevitable battle that's bound to come. And I call upon each one of you to pray for the inevitable battle that's bound to come. Being a child of God is not a Sunday school picnic. There are battles in the way. There are problems in the way. There are disappointments in the way. And the devil is in the way. And he's going to bother you and hinder you and discourage you and defeat you. Now, when you come face to face with that potential, don't run. But like David, plan and prepare and go to the priest, go to the pastor and say, "Pastor, give me a weapon. Give me a weapon. I've got a battle. That fellow killed me. I know who he is. I know who he serves. And if he sees me, my life's in jeopardy. Give me a weapon." He didn't run. He prepared. And I call upon gospel light not to run. Be courageous. Be faithful and filled with courage. And God miraculously will give you a sword. I'm sure glad David didn't run when he saw Doeg. I'm glad this story unfolds itself completely in the Bible. And I'm glad that I can glean from it some encouragement in my own heart that when the battle is hot, prepare for that battle. Don't run. Have the courage to stand. And having done all, stand. And God will place in your hand at that climactic moment the sword, the very sword you need, and the weapon that you can use to God's glory. And then again, this sword is a type of fearlessness. David was not afraid. I don't think David wanted to fight Doeg. The fact of that is, and you know the story, David could have taken the life of Saul and had the opportunity to do so several times, but the closest he ever got to Saul was to cut his skirt off, a piece of cloth off his garment. And he told his soldiers, his bodyguards, "Don't you touch that man." And those men said, "David, let us kill him. We'll get rid of him. You've done enough running. Just say the word, and we'll get rid of that man." David said, "Don't you do that. Don't you touch him." And he didn't touch him.
And yet he was fearless when the crisis came, when it looked like he was in a corner. And from every human standpoint, when Job walked into that city and David knew he was there, he was backed up like an animal in a corner. What in the world shall I do? Ben Ahi and Abihizhai and Eliezer are not at my side. I don't even have a weapon, not a thing. And that man will kill me. But he was fearless. He said to the priest, "Can you loan me a sword? Can you loan me a spear?" He didn't know. He didn't know when he made that request that he was about to have laid in his hand the second time in the providence of God the very sword he'd used one time before. But in that climactic moment, God met him and provided that spear. Fearless, fearless, having to all stand. And then this, to me, the sword of Goliath is a type of sufficiency. What more would David need than that? I think had David needed more than that, God would have provided it. But the very thing David needed, God gave it. In the very moment that he needed it, not a minute late, all sufficiency God provided for David. And David was calm and peaceful in his heart because he knew he had exactly what he needed for that moment. Now I want Gospelite to have that same tranquility. I want nothing to upset you. I want nothing to disturb you. I want you and I want me to have such faith in God that even in this kind of a situation, we can rely upon him and trust in him that he'll take care of every situation. The sword of Goliath, don't forget it. And it's accessible to every one of you in this building. You young people, God bless this fine group. And I don't know of any church I've ever been in that has more fine young people than Gospelite, with the exception of Tabernacle. I think we have just about an equal number of fine young people, and I praise God for you. But you young people, don't forget this story. Not in the Valley of Elah, but in the city of Nod, the same sword that David used in Elah to cut the giant's head off, now he uses to protect himself against the vicious enemy. And that sword is accessible not only to the young people, but to you and to me as well. Use it. May we stand with our heads bowed in prayer. Our Father, help us to learn the lesson tonight from this chapter in 1 Samuel. Help us to be courageous, not to be fearful and afraid. The battles come. The battles sometimes are financial difficulty. The battle sometimes of misunderstanding, the battle of domestic upheavals, sometimes a battle of failing health, sometimes a battle with sin, flesh, and the devil beset us as we sojourn. And we look about us and cry, how can we gain the victory? But Lord, help us to know that God is a God of providence. And that God knew all the time when David arrived at the city of Nod, though he had nothing to protect himself with, that sword was there. David didn't know it. And Abimelech didn't realize it. And Doeg didn't know it. But God knew it. And just when I need him most, he's always near. And there is no reason that we'd be defeated. Now while we stand with heads bowed, Brother J.C. is going to sing. And there may be somebody in this building tonight in need of that sword of Goliath. You're in a battle. The enemy is assailing you. And the fight is hot and intense. And you'd like to walk down to this prayer altar tonight and say, Lord, give me a sword. Give me a spear with which I can protect myself against the wiles of the devil. You ought to come and pray that to the Lord tonight.

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1: With SRN News, I'm Keith Peters in Washington. The House this evening passed the AM Radio for Every Vehicle Act by a voice vote. National Religious Broadcasters Vice President of Public Policy and Salem Media Vice President of Government Affairs Nick Anderson said, quote, "Make no mistake, House passage of the AM Radio for Every Vehicle Act is a tremendous victory for Christian broadcasters and communicators across the country. 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President Trump is dismissing worries about AI going rogue as a sick conspiracy against AI and data centers.
2: Industry leaders say the development of artificial intelligence should slow down to give safety efforts time to catch up.
3: These people are noticing that the recent instance...
2: AI safety researcher Raymond Douglas.
3: ...are much worse than a lot of people were expecting, and that we need to do something pretty serious to handle them and make sure that something terrible doesn't happen.
2: He tells Sky News,
3: "One way of making an AI not do something bad is to put guardrails around it so that even if it tries, it can't break out of the box or something like that."
2: But in a social media post, President Trump says the only guardrail needed is, quote, "a strong and smart, high IQ president," suggesting the U.S. has that in him. I'm Ben Thomas.
1: Attorney General Todd Blanche says the Trump administration does not like the Supreme Court's recent mail ballot ruling, but will follow it.
4: Of course we're going to comply with the Supreme Court's decision, as we always do. That doesn't mean that we're not going to do everything in this administration that we can to make sure that there are free and fair elections.
1: On Wall Street, the Dow down by 328 points, the NASDAQ dropped 204. 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
5: Foundations of Freedom, a look at America's founding principles and the leaders who shaped our nation.
6: Ronald Reagan understood that freedom sometimes requires more than quiet diplomacy. It requires moral clarity. On June 12, 1987, standing before the Brandenburg Gate in a divided Berlin, Reagan issued a direct challenge to Soviet leader Mikhail Gorbachev. "Mr. Gorbachev, tear down this wall." The Berlin Wall was more than concrete and barbed wire. It represented a system that restricted movement, divided families, and denied millions the freedoms Americans often take for granted. Reagan refused to treat that division as permanent. He understood that free nations must be willing to identify the difference between liberty and oppression and have the courage to say so. 2 years later, the Berlin Wall fell. Freedom survives when people refuse to accept tyranny as inevitable. So when freedom is challenged today, will we have the courage to defend it with the same moral clarity?
1: In the race for artificial intelligence dominance, some experts say China is nipping at the heels of the U.S.
7: At least two Chinese AI models pose serious challenges to their American counterparts. The latest AI developments have taken on added significance ahead of an expected visit to Washington this month by Chinese President Xi. China has expressed worries about AI's risks to security and governance. The U.S. has accused China of extracting capabilities from American AI models to advance its own models. It's a claim that China denies. Rich Thomason reporting.
1: Seven non-citizens in Texas have been charged with illegally voting in federal elections or falsely claiming U.S. citizenship. That according to the U.S. Attorney for the Northern District of Texas. More details at SRNnews.com. From Washington, I'm Keith Peters reporting.
8: Here was your forecast on WZYN, the old ship of Zion. Clear sky as we hit through the overnight. We will drop down into the low 70s across Valdosta. Partly to mostly sunny skies in the low 90s on Wednesday. In Forsyth, partly cloudy skies, upper 60s, sunny skies, low 90s on Wednesday. I'm meteorologist Sally Russell on WZYN and online at WZYN.org.
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10: So your guilt is built into you and I to keep us from enjoying sin. It causes us to retract. It causes us to pull away. Now, at the Lord's table, every responsible administrator and every responsible distributor of the Lord's table, every pastor who is administrating over the Lord's table, is going to have a discussion with you beforehand. And that pastor is going to say, you need to do three things. You need to look backward. What does that mean? We look back on the death of Jesus Christ. Before you partake of that table unworthily, you need to look back and see what that table cost God the Father, God the Son, and God the Holy Spirit. It's a backward look. It is a forward look. He said, this do until I come. But it is also an inward look. Why? It's introspective, it's soul-searching, because we do not want to partake of the Lord's table with unrepented, unconfessed sin in our lives. So when our church administers the Lord's table, we always give an invitation before the cup and the wine are distributed so that people can come to the altar and take a moment or two of confession before God, soul-searching before God, before they partake unworthily. Now stop just a minute. That means you can come into that service unworthy to partake of the Lord's table, but before the end of that service, you're worthy. What is the difference between unworthy and worthy? One word, confession. It means we come to God and we say, I agree with you and I was wrong. It means I agree with what your word says about this behavior, and I was wrong, and I want to confess that to you. There's so many tempting stories to tell. This has been an interesting week for your pastor. But I want to stay close to this thought without over-illustrating it. You can become worthy before God. Now, confession of sin, I want you to know, is not you getting saved over and over and over and over. It is you and I restoring fellowship with God over and over and over. Because you see, sin, once it has been judged in the body of Jesus on the cross, you cannot have a double judgment against that sin. How many of you, your sins have been washed in the blood? How many of you have been to the fountain filled with blood drawn from Emmanuel's veins? And Jesus' blood has saved you from your sin. That is true of us. But even though it does not save you over and over, it does restore fellowship. Confession is part of a discipline that we call hamartiology. Hamartiology is the discipline of studying sin. You say, well, I don't need to study sin. I'm against studying sin. You need to. Take it from me, if you trust my opinion, you need to study sin. The Old Testament was much more involved. It was sin, iniquity, and transgression in the Old Testament, and we have the story of Adam and Eve. You can see sin, iniquity, and transgression in their story. You have the story of David, sin, iniquity, and transgression in his story. You have the story of Elimelech, sin, iniquity, and transgression in his story. I can go on and on and on and on. Samson, sin, iniquity, and transgression in his story. So I can go on and on with these illustrations, but there is in the study of hamartiology, what we discover is the New Testament is a different experience. So when David sinned, committed iniquity, and transgressed, he lost the Holy Spirit. Doesn't mean he was that he lost his salvation. He lost the anointing. He lost the Holy Spirit. That Holy Spirit that had helped him win battles. That Holy Spirit that had helped him build the kingdom. That Holy Spirit that had anointed him was now lost. So he had to go back to God and plead with God, "Lord, take not thy Holy Spirit from me." In the New Testament, we do not have the risk of losing the Holy Spirit, because if you lose the Holy Spirit, you've lost your salvation. And that can't happen. So in the New Testament, we are warned that sin does a handful of things to the Holy Spirit. Sin grieves the Holy Spirit. Sin quenches the Holy Spirit. The word quench means to smother, to suffocate. So while the Holy Spirit wants to be a loud influence on your life, sin can smother the Holy Spirit's influence. It's like ignoring a warning light on the dash of an aircraft. A group of pilots were flying over the Andes Mountains, and they knew that they were going to have to be what aviationists would call instrument flyers, meaning that they had to be able to fly in cloud cover with just the use and trust of instruments. And so as they were flying along, this one very seasoned but arrogant pilot with his co-pilot next to him, a light came on the console of that plane, and it began to warn them, warning, warning, warning. And it might have said something like terrain nearby or terrain beneath, pull up, pull up, pull up. And that arrogant pilot looked at his rookie co-pilot and he said, "I've done this 100 times. Don't pay attention to that warning." So he just kept going and kept going and kept going, ignoring the flashing light, ignoring the audible warnings. And finally, he got so tired of it that he took his fist and broke the bulb. Now, you all know what happened within minutes. He and his co-pilot flew into the side of that mountain, and both of them perished. Your conscience is the warning light and the audible voice of the Holy Spirit that says, "Warning, that's hot. Warning, that's sinful. Warning, that's too much temptation. Warning, I know you better than you know yourself. I know this terrain better than you know it. Pull up, stay away, beware." And so ignoring that in the New Testament means that we have to grieve and smother the Holy Spirit. I promise you this, you're not going to punch him out. But the more you and I sin, the more we experience what becomes known in the New Testament as a seared conscience. It starts with a callus. If you've ever raked a yard or shoveled a ditch, and the shovel handle or the hoe handle or the rake handle just kept rubbing the same spot on your hand over and over and over and over, on day one, you'll get a blister. And if you were brave young men like we were back in those days, you wanted to make that extra money, you'd pop that blister and go right back at it the next day. So you're rubbing that same injured spot over and over and over and over. And if you keep doing that 2 days, 3 days, 5 days, a week, a month, you're going to develop what's known as a callus on that spot. It's just a thick, desensitized piece of skin. These bunch of sissy boys these days, they ain't got a clue what a callus is. But a callus is when you have ignored the pain, and you keep desensitizing that spot. Sometimes it's a hammer. Sometimes it's a rake or a garden tool. And that's what happens to our conscience sometimes. If we ignore the sensitivity of our consciences, it will become desensitized. Listen to me. You need to be worried when your conscience is not speaking. You say, well, I'm tired of my conscience telling me this habit is wrong. I'm tired of my conscience telling me that this practice is wrong. Well, the more you say no to your conscience, the quieter it will get. And you'll become a sociopath. Can I get a witness? Jeffrey Dahmer did not just start out murdering people. Ted Bundy did not just start out murdering people. For Ted Bundy, he said that it started out with the Sears catalog. Him looking at semi-nude women. You remember the old Sears catalog that got mailed to your house? And they had the underwear section? He started with that and viewing it and then it turned into more and more and more until Ted Bundy, the horrible strangler, the horrible murderer that even plagued the state of Florida, Ted Bundy got to the place where his conscience no longer bothered him and he was able to kill multiple women with no grief. Don't say no to your conscience. Don't let your kids say no to their conscience. Because the conscience is the friend that keeps our spirit healthy. Now, I want to hurry quickly. Your conscience is not a light. Listen to me closely. We have lights here, high, lights on along the walls. We have our exits that are lit by lights. You can see that there's lights all in this room. But the most effective lighting on this Lord's Day that we have in this room is right there, right there, right there. And if you're listening by radio, I'm pointing to the open windows in our church. Now that window is not a light, but what does it do, church? It lets light in. That window can get dirty. And if you let that window get dirt and you don't clean it occasionally, it just gets dirtier and dirtier and dirtier. And the more grime that you let build up on that window, the less light is going to be coming in. Listen to me. If you don't tend to your conscience by confessing sin, you and I are letting the windows of our soul get dirty. And light can't. That's not that there's anything wrong with the light. It's the dirty window.
9: And we learned today that confession is a reality at the Lord's table. Confession is a reality and a condition of fellowship. And we also see and learn that confession is what connects us to our spiritual man. It creates within us a desire to walk with God. We want to make sure that our relationship is right with Him. When we sin, we are not losing our salvation, but we are risking our fellowship, and restoring that fellowship requires confession. Once again, Pastor Brad Bailey with you from the Brandon Baptist Tabernacle in Brandon, Florida. 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This is a series called Obsessed. 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And if you've heard an especially encouraging word here, get this message into their hands. Once again, that website is BrandonBaptistTabernacle.com. We're thankful that you've tuned in with us. We hope that you'll join us again next time. 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
1: With SRN News, I'm John Scott. The Federal Reserve widely expected to lift its short-term interest rate for the first time in 3 years. To fight high inflation, such a move Wednesday would put the central bank at odds with President Trump. An increase in the Fed's rate, currently about 3.6%, not guaranteed, but most analysts and economists expect to hike. Prosecutors say Nick Reiner, son of filmmaker Rob Reiner, will not face the death penalty over charges he killed his parents. That happened in Los Angeles last year. If convicted, the 33-year-old could receive life without parole. Pennsylvania officials reporting a fourth measles-associated death, an 18-year-old from Mifflin County. Died from a severe neurological complication of the virus. None of the four who died had been vaccinated. The U.S. experiencing its worst measles year since 1991. Pennsylvania's outbreak includes nearly 700 illnesses across 38 counties. This is SRN News.

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1: Welcome back to a Tuesday's installment of the Hedges and Highways radio broadcast. I'm your radio preacher, evangelist Robert Jones. It's a joy to be with you. Hope that you've had a good start to your week. I know that mine has started off well. It was a busy day yesterday. We had a lot going on. We appreciate all that the Lord allowed us to do and what He continues to allow us to do. Well, I pray that you're going to have a terrific Tuesday. I pray that God will just meet with you today and help you along the journey, meet every need that you have spiritually, emotionally, mentally, physically. Yeah, and so I pray that God will do that in these days. Well, let's get back into 2 Peter chapter number 1. Hasn't this study been wonderful? And we're looking at verse number 9. But he that lacketh these things is blind. What things? Well, the seven things we add to our faith. We see where that there is that dimness of sight. And then not only that, but that dimness of dementia. Or in our dimensions, and that you can't see far off. You're nearsighted, and has forgotten that he was purged from his old sins. And then there's that dimension of being born again. If we're not actively growing and adding to our faith, there is a positive side of that. We looked at that last week in verse 8. For if these things be in you and abound, they make you that you shall neither be barren nor unfruitful in the knowledge of our Lord Jesus Christ. But if we're not going to add, there is a negative side to that. Because he says, but he that lacketh these things, and then he tells us, is blind. And when you get blind, you can't see afar off. And not only that, but you lose sight that you're even been born again. And you say, oh, come on, preacher. No, that's what the Bible says. I didn't make that up. That's what the Holy Ghost inspired through the hands of Peter, as he tells us. And we got folks that are in this world that are just as born again, because he's going to say in verse number 10, wherefore the rather brethren. And so he is dealing with the church, thus that has been saved by the grace of God. And we would even forget that our sins have been purged or cleansed. It implies that purification and that moral sense from sin. We have been saved from sin, not saved in sin. But yet, we see you can get back out into the world, and that you would even forget that our sins have been forgiven. God has taken our sins as far as east is to west in the Old Testament. But in the New Testament, John says, behold, the Lamb of God which taketh away. Well, I'm glad that they're gone. And what sins are you talking about? I don't remember them anymore. It when it talks about those old sins, it denotes a point of time in the past. It could refer to the cross of Calvary. Of course, Christ did the work on the cross of Calvary. And when he was on the cross, the first cry he said, Father, forgive them, for they know not what they do. And so he did that for you and I, so that you and I could be saved by the grace of God, and yet to have the audacity after that great salvation, that joy of being born again, our sins being purged. And that word purge means cleansing, clean, purification, purity. Purifying. I'm glad that I have been washed. What can wash away my sins? Nothing but the blood of Jesus. Can you go back in a day when God saved you? I mean, and you say, well, I don't remember the time. Well, I don't remember my time. I can tell you the month. I can tell you the year. But I was so green, I didn't know to write it down. I was just so glad I was born again. And it happened in November of 1998. I do know it was a Sunday morning, and I do know that the man of God was preaching out of the book of Matthew on the power of God. But there's a there is that danger, though, of not adding to your faith. Because it says, if you lack these things, what things? Adding to your faith virtue, and virtue knowledge, and knowledge temperance, and temperance patience, and to patience godliness, and godliness brotherly kindness, and brotherly kindness to charity. If you are not actively adding these things to your spiritual walk, he says, if you lack these, it's blind. You can't see spiritually, afar off. And then you can even get to the point that you get so far in the world that you even forget that you've been saved by the grace of God. And that happens. Shouldn't, though. We should never forget that we've been cleansed for our sins. And a person who fails to do these things fail to work out their own salvation. You say, now we don't work for salvation. I didn't say you did. But you're always adding to our faith. But if you're not growing in grace and knowledge, you can soon forget the death of Christ. Oh, come on. When's the last time you thought about it? When's the last time you thanked God for dying on the cross of Calvary for you? How can you forget the great price that Christ paid to forgive your sins and mine? How can we do that? You can get in the world and get your mind clouded and your vision out of skew because living in the world, a person becomes a backslider. And because a person is either moving ahead with Christ or either he's sliding back from Christ. And a person that is sliding back thinks very little about his sins. And you don't even think about what you're doing. Matter of fact, you'll justify for what you're doing. And you don't even think about the consequences of sin. Our churches are so full of sin in our day, with cell phones so full of wickedness and ungodliness, worldly music. I mean, when you got, I don't have it, not against it, but people have, what, Spotify and is it iTunes? I think, I don't know, Pandora's Box. They get their own genre of music. Well, you can listen to that worldly stuff, that it clouds your mind, and that you'll even forget that you have been purged from your sin. And then the consequences of sin is that in this day, we don't even fear God anymore. We don't fear the judgment seat of Christ. We don't fear for the consequences of our sins. We don't fear for our actions and our thoughts. You're focused more on worldly things and as of pleasures and possessions. See how easy it is that your mind can get clouded. Are you against pleasure, preacher? No. Are you against possessions? No. I've got a house. Is that wicked? No. I've got a car. Is that bad? No. I've got a few toys. Is that bad? No. I don't have many. But you can get so focused on an object that you lose focus on the Savior. And you can come to a place where you can forget that Christ has even purged you from your sins. And that's what happens when you walk away and go after the world, slip back into the world. Well, if you're going to do that, you will forget Christ and his death. And the glorious fact that your sins have been forgiven. These things, these wonderful things of salvation, have the power to keep us near to Christ and to keep you from going back into the world. If it wasn't for that verse about Lot, just Lot, you know, we'd put Lot in hell, wouldn't we? And yet there's a consequences for that aspect of going back into the world. David dealt with it. The sin of Achan. Others dealt with it. And it doesn't excuse you for doing it. The prodigal son did it, and he wasted his substance in righteous living. And then you found there's a famine. There was no friends. There was no fortune. And all there was a I guess, a feast of the pig pen, which he didn't eat. He finally come back, and he says, "In my father's house, the servants have bread enough and to spare." But while he was living in that old world, he didn't think about the father's house. He didn't think about what the servants were eating. But when he got down to the very bottom of the barrel, with his back on the ground and all he could do is look up, he finally remembered his father's house. Some people, I don't know if there's a bottom in what you're doing. But we got to be careful not to turn again to this old world, Galatians 4:9. "But now, after that ye have known God," or rather are known of God, "how turn ye again to the weak and beggarly elements," in Galatians 4:9. How can we? I mean, God's treated us way better than we deserve. He's wrote our name down in the Lamb's Book of Life, saved by the grace of God. I mean, what a joy it is to know that I have been born again, saved, redeemed. I've been redeemed. Not by silver and gold, no. I've been redeemed by the precious blood of Jesus Christ. Just as that great man wrote, "There is a fountain filled with blood drawn from Emmanuel's veins." What can wash away my sins? Nothing but the blood of Jesus. There's a song that's out, "I have not forgotten, God's only begotten, and the price that he paid for my sins." And yet there's a lot of people, you're so far in the world that you never give thought. Saved as I am. But you just never have give thought to the things of God because you're so far into the world. God help us in this day to not forget, but to grow. Just as 2 Peter 3:18, we'll get there, but grow in grace and in the knowledge of our Lord and Savior, Jesus Christ. To him be glory now and forever. Have you noticed, I've been seeing a reoccurring theme in 2 Peter about growing. "As a newborn babes desire the sincere milk of the word, that ye may grow thereby, if so be ye have tasted that the Lord is gracious." But we shall live by faith. In Hebrews 10:38, "But if any man draw back, my soul shall have no pleasure in him." God help us in this day that we would grow and that we would not get back in that old world. And I'm probably talking to somebody, there's something enticing you. Do you realize it can take you so far that you would even forget that your sins are purged and you'll come to that place? And really what it is, I've dealt with it. And I've had people say, "I need to get born again," and just get down to the very root of it. They had sin in their life. They forgot that they were even born again because sin has took them so far down that path. And just as that song, "Sin will take you further than you want to go." And there's a price for that. Can I ask you today, are you growing in grace and knowledge? Are you adding to your faith? Have you cut the very things of God out and you're saying, "I don't even know if I'm born again," and yet you used to enjoy salvation to its fullest? Might be you just need to get back. You can't enjoy the world because you're a man without a country. Why don't you come back to the Savior? We'll pick this back up tomorrow. God bless you is my prayer.

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1: With SRN News, I'm John Scott. The Federal Reserve widely expected to lift its short-term interest rate for the first time in 3 years to fight high inflation. Such a move Wednesday would put the central bank at odds with President Trump. An increase in the Fed's rate, currently about 3.6%, not guaranteed, but most analysts and economists do expect a hike. In Washington, the Trump-controlled Kennedy Board Center votes to shut down the iconic arts venue.
2: The Kennedy Center Board votes to close over finances and a dispute about putting President Trump's name on the building. Trump and Commerce Secretary Howard Lutnick were in that board meeting, according to people who spoke with the AP on condition of anonymity. Prior to that meeting, a federal judge blocked the Kennedy Center Board from adding Trump's name, saying it would violate an earlier ruling that his name was illegally added to the building and needs congressional approval. The board floated multiple options, including inscriptions like renovation and endowment overseen by President Trump. In his ruling, the judge said the government plays word games. I'm Julie Walker.
1: Republicans leaving a closed-door meeting with Vice President J.D. Vance say that Republican messaging going into the midterms will emphasize they inherited a mess when they won the presidency. House Speaker Mike Johnson explains voters were unhappy with Democrats in the Biden administration.
3: We had a country on the brink of ruin. We had criminals and cartels had free reign over the border. You all remember that. Americans of all ages were dying from fentanyl overdoses, a great scourge upon the country. Inflation soared to over 9% under Joe Biden, a 40-year high. Our cities were awash with violent crime. Factories were closing and American jobs were moving overseas. And radical woke politics were invading classrooms from kindergarten to college campuses.
1: Speaker Mike Johnson speaking from Capitol Hill. This is SRN News. Pro-life advocates in the United Kingdom are celebrating.
4: Experts said a much-debated assisted suicide bill would pass the House of Commons, but instead the measure was defeated by a margin of just 16 votes over the weekend. Pro-lifers and advocates for the disabled campaigned hard against the legislation, pointing out that vulnerable communities were likely to be victimized by it. This is the second time this year that an assisted suicide bill has been considered and rejected by the British Parliament. Michael Harrington reporting.
1: As anti-Semitism rises around the globe, a debate over Zionism has also begun, and it is most fiercely contested within the Jewish community itself. According to a poll by the Jewish Federations of North America, the vast majority of American Jews believe that Israel has the right to exist as a Jewish state, yet only around a third of poll residents identify as Zionist. Zionism has a long history. This is SRN News. U.S. household income finally topping pre-pandemic levels last year, Bob Agnew reports.
5: The figures show that even after taking into account higher prices, the typical household is now earning more than it did before the pandemic. But it's a small gain over a six-year period, and that helps to explain the generally sour mood many Americans still have about the economy. The report also serves as a stark reminder of how the past 5 years of rising prices have limited Americans' earnings and purchasing power. Bob Agnew reporting.
1: Senate Democrats blocking legislation to create a new regulatory framework for cryptocurrency. In doing so, they're stalling an industry-backed effort to place new guardrails around digital assets after demanding more limits on President Trump's investments. While some Democrats are friendly toward the industry and support the idea of regulation, they have been adamant that the bill must include strong ethics safeguards. More details at srnnews.com.
6: Here was your forecast on WZYN, the old ship of Zion. Clear sky as we hit through the overnight. We will drop down into the low 70s across Valdosta. Partly to mostly sunny skies in the low 90s on Wednesday. In Forsyth, partly cloudy skies, upper 60s, sunny skies, low 90s on Wednesday. I'm meteorologist Sally Russell on WZYN and online at WZYN.org.

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1: There's nothing quite like stepping back in time to the 2026 family reunion, the Jubilee, and a live recorded service. 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

CRN News, I'm John Scott. Saudi Arabia's crown prince reaching out to Egypt for support against Yemen's Houthi rebels who have disrupted key avenues of commerce, contributing to a spike in the global cost of oil. Egypt is unlikely to offer military help to Saudi Arabia, but the country is influential in the Arab world and can help rally support. NATO says its fighter jets have shot down a drone that entered Lithuanian airspace. NATO officials announced the incident on Tuesday, the day after the head of the alliance said strikes close to its territory would only increase its support for Ukraine in the war against Russia. Israel's Air Force carrying out two strikes early Monday on a southern Lebanese village. The strikes come amid a new round of escalation between Israel and the Lebanese terrorist group Hezbollah. This is SRN News.

0: Hello, friends, and thank you for joining us on the Shepherd's Pulpit. We are grateful to God that you are listening today. We pray as you listen to this daily Bible broadcast that God will strengthen you with His power in the inner man. So let's join the teaching and preaching from the Shepherd's Pulpit. And now, Pastor Justin.
1: We sure are grateful that you're listening again to the Shepherd's Pulpit as we go live into the sanctuary service of the Bemis Road Baptist Church, where I preach a Bible message entitled, The Lord Sustained Me. So take your Bibles and turn to Psalm 55, and we pray the preaching of God's Word will encourage your heart. God bless you as you listen.

0: Give ear to my prayer, O God, and hide not thyself from my supplication. Attend unto me and hear me. I mourn in my complaint and make a noise because of the voice of the enemy, because of the oppression of the wicked, for they cast iniquity upon me. And in wrath they hate me. My heart is sore pain within me, and the terrors of death are fallen upon me. Fearfulness and trembling are come upon me, and horror hath overwhelmed me. And I said, oh, that I had wings like a dove, for then would I fly away and be at rest. Lo, then I would wander far off and remain in the wilderness. Selah. Stop and think about that. Stop and think about that. Oh, if he had wings like a dove, then he'd fly away and be at rest. Would he? Lo, then would I wander far off and remain in a wilderness. Selah. I would hasten from my escape, from the windy storm and the tempest. He's not done. He said, Selah, he's like a horse trying to stop but can't stop. He's so heavy. He talks about running away again. I would hasten my escape from the windy storm and tempest. Then he gets to praying for his enemies. Destroy, O Lord, and divide their tongues, for I have seen violence and strife in the city. Day and night they go about it upon the walls thereof. Mischief also and sorrow are in the midst of it. Wickedness is in the midst thereof. Deceit and guile depart not from her streets. Talking about Jerusalem. For it was not an enemy that reproached me. Then I could have borne it. Neither was it he that hated me that did magnify himself against me. Then I would have hid myself from him. But it was thou, a man, mine equal, my guide and mine acquaintance. We took sweet counsel together and walked into the house of God in company. Let death seize upon them, and let them go down quick into hell, for wickedness is in their dwellings and among them. As for me, what a statement. As for me, I will call upon God, and the Lord shall save me. Evening and morning and at noon will I pray and cry aloud, and he shall hear my voice. He hath delivered my soul in peace from the battle that was against me, for there were many with me. God shall hear and afflict them, even he that abideth of old, Selah. Stop and think about that. Because they have no changes, therefore they fear not God. They don't change, they just keep doing the same thing over and over again. He hath put forth his hands against such as be at peace with him. He hath broken his covenant. The words of his mouth were smoother than butter, but war was in his heart. His words were softer than oil, yet were they drawn swords. Cast thy burden upon the Lord, and he shall sustain thee. He shall never suffer the righteous to be moved. But thou, O God, shall bring them down into the pit of destruction. Bloody and deceitful men shall not live out half their days, but I will trust in thee. Heavenly Father, we thank you for your precious word. To read it once again and to read this text once again has helped us. As we read it, it spoke. For your word is alive, quick and powerful, sharper than any two-edged sword. I pray, Lord, tonight that you'd nuzzle up against each of your children tonight and speak to them. Help them. If there be one here that doesn't know you and the free pardon of sin, I pray they'd come to you today and be saved before it's everlastingly too late. Meet with us. Help us. Comfort us. And even challenge us. In Christ's name we pray. Amen. Imagine you're going through life and you're hit by something really rocky. You're hit by something that's really tough. Kind of knocks your wind out, knocks your spirit out of yourself, and it stays for a little while. It doesn't go away, and you kind of would feel like David here. Your heart is sore pained, right? Verse 4, fearfulness and trembling come over you, and you just in your spirit, you say, I just don't want to deal with it no more. I just don't want anything. Just get the situation from me. Boy, if God could just give me some wings. Verse 6. Oh, that I had wings like a dove. For then would I fly away and be at rest. No, you wouldn't be at rest. Geography doesn't change anything. God does. Geography changes nothing. God does. And the problem is, God doesn't need to change the geography. God needs to change us in the circumstance. We can't run away from our problems, beloved. We can't run away from our situations. We can't fly away from them, can we? Say, yeah, we got to deal with them. No, there's some things you can't deal with. You got to trust the Lord. And when we trust the Lord and wait upon the Lord, what happens? He'll give you some wings. He'll give you wings to mount up and fly like eagle, right? And you won't, the situations won't go away, but you'll be above them. Let's turn over there to Isaiah. Can we do that? Waiting on the Lord is one of the hardest things you'll ever do. I remember asking an old preacher one time about something. What should you do? What should I do, preacher? He got done telling me, and I said, so what you're telling me to do is wait. Do y'all know who you're looking at right now? I mean, I'm a hamster in a wheel. I mean, I can't sit still and say my life. He's telling me, wait. He said, don't you know that a day with the Lord is a thousand and a thousand a day? You just got to wait on God. If you don't wait on God, you'll make it worse. Wait, trust Him. Don't you think God's able to do what you can't do? Just wait. Now, who in here would like to encourage your pastor tonight and say, that's easier said than done? Wait. But that's where we get what we need when we wait upon the Lord. Isaiah 4.
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1: With SRN News, I'm John Scott. The Federal Reserve widely expected to lift its short-term interest rate for the first time in 3 years to fight high inflation. Such a move Wednesday would put the central bank at odds with President Trump. An increase in the Fed's rate, currently about 3.6%, not guaranteed, but most analysts and economists do expect a hike. In Washington, the Trump-controlled Kennedy Board Center votes to shut down the iconic arts venue.
2: The Kennedy Center board votes to close over finances and a dispute about putting President Trump's name on the building. Trump and Commerce Secretary Howard Lutnick were in that board meeting, according to people who spoke with the AP on condition of anonymity. Prior to that meeting, a federal judge blocked the Kennedy Center board from adding Trump's name, saying it would violate an earlier ruling that his name was illegally added to the building and needs congressional approval. The board floated multiple options, including inscriptions like renovation and endowment overseen by President Trump. In his ruling, the judge said the government plays word games. I'm Julie Walker.
1: Republicans leaving a closed-door meeting with Vice President J.D. Vance say that Republican messaging going into the midterms will emphasize they inherited a mess when they won the presidency. House Speaker Mike Johnson explains voters were unhappy with Democrats in the Biden administration.
3: We had a country on the brink of ruin. We had criminals and cartels had free reign over the border. You all remember that. Americans of all ages were dying from fentanyl overdoses. Great scourge upon the country. Inflation soared to over 9% under Joe Biden, a 40-year high. Our cities were awash with violent crime. Factories were closing and American jobs were moving overseas. And radical woke politics were invading classrooms from kindergarten to college campuses.
1: Speaker Mike Johnson speaking from Capitol Hill. This is SRN News. Pro-life advocates in the United Kingdom are celebrating.
4: Experts said a much-debated assisted suicide bill would pass the House of Commons, but instead the measure was defeated by a margin of just 16 votes over the weekend. Pro-lifers and advocates for the disabled campaigned hard against the legislation, pointing out that vulnerable communities were likely to be victimized by it. This is the second time this year that an assisted suicide bill has been considered and rejected by the British Parliament. Michael Harrington reporting.
1: As anti-Semitism rises around the globe, a debate over Zionism has also begun, and it is most fiercely contested within the Jewish community itself. According to a poll by the Jewish Federations of North America, the vast majority of American Jews believe that Israel has the right to exist as a Jewish state. Yet only around a third of poll residents identify as Zionist. Zionism has a long history. This is SRN News. U.S. household income finally topping pre-pandemic levels last year, Bob Agnew reports.
5: The figures show that even after taking into account higher prices, the typical household is now earning more than it did before the pandemic. But it's a small gain over a six-year period, and that helps to explain the generally sour mood many Americans still have about the economy. The report also serves as a stark reminder of how the past 5 years of rising prices have limited Americans' earnings and purchasing power. Bob Agnew reporting.
1: Senate Democrats blocking legislation to create a new regulatory framework for cryptocurrency. In doing so, they're stalling an industry-backed effort to place new guardrails around digital assets after demanding more limits on President Trump's investments. While some Democrats are friendly toward the industry and support the idea of regulation, they have been adamant that the bill must include strong ethics safeguards. More details at srnnews.com.
2: Here was your forecast on WZYN, the old ship of Zion. Clear sky as we hit through the overnight. We will drop down into the low 70s across Valdosta. Partly to mostly sunny skies in the low 90s on Wednesday. In Forsyth, partly cloudy skies, upper 60s, sunny skies, low 90s on Wednesday. I'm meteorologist Sally Russell on WZYN and online at WZYN.org.
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7: There are the religions that tell us what we must do in order to have God's forgiveness, and there is the religion that tells us that it is already done. You see, religion says, get confirmed, go to catechism, give money, do good works. And if you do enough, religion says, you might get to heaven. If you don't, there's an in-between place, and your relatives can pray you up the rest of the way. That's what religion says. But that's not what Jesus says.
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7: And maybe you've had times in your life where you've wondered about the genuineness of certain people that would speak to you. Maybe someone invited you to this church and you're wondering about, you know, what's this all about? No doubt there will be people sitting here wondering, is this for real? I mean, why are these people talking to me? And that's how this woman felt. Why is this Jewish man speaking to me? I heard of a wife one time that said to her husband, she said, "Honey, I don't think you really express the same love for all of our children." He said, "Honey, I love all of our," he said, "I love Matthew and I love," what's the other one's name? "I love them all the same." Maybe you were that other one, you know? And this woman no doubt wondered about what Jesus was saying. But the Bible says in Acts 10:34, "Of the truth I perceive that God is no respecter of persons." In other words, Jesus Christ has no boundary with His love. He doesn't come just to a select few people in the United States of America or to a select few people in the Middle East. He came so that all could know Him. "For God so loved the world that He gave His only begotten Son, that whosoever believeth in Him should not perish, but have everlasting life." So He comes to this woman in verse 7 and He says, "Give me to drink." Now this woman was a social outcast. If you study the time, she comes at noon. And she comes at noon to the well to draw water. No woman ever drew water at noon. That was the heat of the day. And you know that the women normally came later on in the evening, maybe in the morning when it was cooler. But she came at noon because she had five previous husbands. The man she was currently with was not her husband. She was not accepted by the other women. And she comes at this time, a Samaritan, an outcast, with a large water pot, maybe 15 pounds. Just the pot to bring water back to her home. And here she is, this outcast woman, and Jesus comes to her. And I want you to really get it into your mind today. Her gender did not matter to Jesus, and her race did not matter to Jesus, and her social status did not matter to Jesus, and her moral standing did not matter to Jesus. And there are people that live in your neighborhood, and there are people that ride your bus, and there are people that work where you work, and they need Jesus Christ. And I want to encourage you to invite them to Lancaster Baptist Church and bring them to Jesus Christ, because Jesus loves them, every single one of them. Say, "Oh, but these are some bad people, Pastor. You don't know what they've done." I remember years ago, a lady that Terry and I visited, and her name was not Sally. I'll just use that name. And we began witnessing to her about the love of the Lord for her life. And she began to explain to us her struggle with drugs, and she had been involved in cocaine for some time. She had had an illicit relationship. She had become pregnant. She had had an abortion. She said, "I don't think God would ever want me in heaven. I don't believe God could ever forgive me for what I've done." And I'm so glad that we were able to open the Bible and show her that there's no degree of sin with God, that Jesus died for all of our sin. And after a little while, she prayed and accepted Christ as her Savior. there's somebody that you're going to come across these next few days that needs Christ as their Savior. It doesn't matter where they are. It doesn't matter who they are. Jesus loves them, and Jesus died for them, and God has no favorites. In fact, Matthew 9 and 12 says, "They that be whole need not a physician, but they that are sick." Jesus didn't come for all the perfect people of the world. He came for people lost in their sin, for people that need redemption, for people that need the covering for their sin. What can wash away my sin? Nothing but the blood of Jesus Christ. And so Jesus came to offer forgiveness no matter where we are, no matter who we are. The availability of new life is for all people. But notice, secondly, the atonement for the new life. No one has new life unless someone makes the way. And Jesus made the way. Look at verse 10. The Bible says, "If thou knewest the gift of God," and please circle the word gift, "and who it is that saith unto thee, give me to drink, thou wouldest have asked of him, and he would have," notice the word again, "given thee living water." Now, when we speak of atonement, we want you to know this morning that atonement provides the gift of God. Jesus says, "I have a gift for you. I have a gift. It is called living water." Now, the gift of God is eternal life. The gift of God is the covering of our sin. And only Jesus Christ can provide living water, the presence of His Spirit forever and ever living inside of us. And the Bible speaks of salvation as a free gift. Ephesians 2:8, "For by grace are you saved through faith. And that not of yourselves, it is the gift of God. Not of works, lest any man should boast." Now, some people say to me, "Well, I think I'll go to heaven because I go to church, or I'm a good person." But God says, "No, no, it's not of your works. It's the gift of God. It's something that is given to you based upon the merit of another." Ephesians 1:7, "In whom we have redemption through His blood, the forgiveness of sins according to the riches of His grace." You see, redemption is found, new life is found in Jesus Christ, who shed His blood for our sin, that we might be atoned for, that we might have forgiveness for our sin. Years ago, there was a preacher named Harry Ironsides, and Dr. Ironsides was a very wise man, and one day he was being interviewed, and a lady asked this question. She said, "Sir," she said, "I know that there are hundreds of religions in this country, and every one of them claims to be right. How can people like us find out which one is right?" Mr. Ironsides thought about that for a moment, and he answered. He said, "Did I hear you say that there are hundreds of religions in America?" He said, "Ma'am, really, there are only two religions in America. There are the religions that tell us what we must do in order to have God's forgiveness, and there is the religion that tells us that it is already done." You see, religion says, "Do, do, do." Religion says, "Get confirmed, go to catechism, give money, do good works. And if you do enough," religion says, "you might get to heaven. If you don't, there's an in-between place, and your relatives can pray you up the rest of the way." That's what religion says. But that's not what Jesus says. Jesus says, "I have already paid the price. I went to the cross of Calvary. I shed my blood. I rose up again on the third day." And Jesus says, "If any man is in Christ, he's a new creature." And Jesus says, "If we have Christ, we have everlasting life. All we must do is turn to Him in simple faith, believing, and we will be saved." You see, He has already paid for the gift. When Christmas time comes and I give my wife a gift, I'm going to go to the store, and that's a painful thing for me to do. I'll tell you that right off the bat. I'm going to stand in line. I'm going to pay the bill. I'm going to get the gift wrapped. And I'm not going to, at Christmas morning, say, "Sweetheart, here's a present for you. And if you'll scratch my back and rub it real hard, then I'll let you have the present." If I said that to her at Christmas morning, it would not be a Merry Christmas at the chapel home. And if I said that, it would not be a gift. You see, religion says, "Do this, and then you can receive God's salvation." But Jesus said, "I already paid for this. It's yours for the taking." Salvation is the gift of God. Atonement provides the gift of God. Secondly, atonement provides the gift of God freely. Now notice in verse 11, the woman saith unto him, Sir, thou hast nothing to draw with, and the well is deep. From whence then hast thou that living water? Art thou greater than our father Jacob? Now here we see this woman, she's focusing on a hole in the ground. She's focusing on the well. She's not focusing on the living water, the Lord Jesus. In fact, look at what Jesus says in John 4:13. Jesus answered and said unto her, Whosoever drinketh of this water shall thirst again, but whosoever drinketh of the water that I shall give him shall never thirst, but the water that I shall give him shall be in him a well of water springing up into everlasting life. I'm thankful that when a man receives Christ as Savior, that from that moment on, he does not have to ever worry or wonder, but there is an everlasting well springing up in him. The Spirit of the living God seals us until the day of our redemption, and we have the noticeable difference of the revelation of Jesus Christ in our life until the day he calls us home. Revelation 22:17 says it this way, And the Spirit and the bride say, Come. And let him that heareth say, Come. And let him that is athirst come. And whosoever will, let him take of the water of life freely. And so when it comes to the matter of new life, Jesus said, it's for you, it's available freely for you to receive and to have as your very own. You cannot provide it for yourself. You will be justified freely by his grace. And so the availability of new life, that's for everyone, everywhere. The atonement of new life, the covering of sin, the gift of forgiveness is from Jesus Christ alone. But notice thirdly this morning, the acceptance of this new life. You see, when a man receives new life, he receives the acceptance and the forgiveness of God personally, and he receives it eternally as well. Notice what the Bible says in verse 16 of our text. It says, And Jesus saith unto her, Go, call thy husband and come hither. And the woman answered and said, I have no husband. And Jesus said unto her, Thou hast well said, I have no husband, for thou hast had five husbands, and the one whom thou now hast is not thy husband, in that thou saidst thou truly. Now notice the acceptance of the new life. Sometimes we sit in a room like this, and some people will say, well, you know, some of these people have been in church their whole life. They grew up as children, as Christians. And here I am, I don't feel like I belong. Maybe you did not grow up as a Christian. Maybe you have a past. Maybe there's some things that you're not very proud of. What do you do? Well, I want you to know that God accepts and loves you despite your past. I want you to know that he loves you right where you are, and he could never love you any more than he loves you right now today. Notice John 4:16. Jesus says, call thy husband. And she says, essentially, that's a hard thing to do. And Jesus says, I know, because you've had five and the one you're with now is not your husband. And yet Jesus knew that well in advance. And still he calls her and he wants her to know what eternal life is. John Newton was a man who was a slave trader, a despicable trade, a wicked man. One day, in the midst of traveling around and literally selling human beings, God smote his heart with the gospel message of Jesus Christ, and he repented of his sin, and he accepted Jesus Christ as his Savior. Later, he wrote a song about it called Amazing Grace. How sweet the sound that saved a wretch like me. I once was lost, but now I'm found. Was blind, but now I see. John Newton said, and I quote, When I get to heaven, I shall see three wonders there. The first wonder will be to see many people there whom I did not expect to see. The second wonder will be to miss many people whom I did expect to see. And the third and greatest wonder of all will be to find myself there. The wonder of it all. That God loves us, that Jesus forgives us. Despite his past, despite your past, he loves us where we are. Now, might I say, maybe you were not a slave trader. Maybe you were not involved with drugs. But may I remind you this morning that we are all sinners in need of a Savior. The Bible says it this way, As it is written, there is none righteous, no, not one. The Bible says in Romans 3:23, For all have sinned and come short of the glory of God. I heard of a baseball umpire the other day, and he was an umpire in the City League, and he was driving along, and he looked in his rearview mirror, and there was that little bubble going around, and he heard the siren, and he got pulled over, and the police officer wrote him a ticket for speeding, and he tried to argue his case, but it wasn't working. The police officer said, look, you can go to court. You can talk to him about it in court. I've got to go on my way now and have a good day. Well, a couple of days later, the police officer went to his baseball game, and he stood up there at home plate, and he looked, and sure enough, the umpire was right there, the very man that he'd pulled over just a few days prior. And that police officer looked at the umpire, and he said, how did it go in court today? The umpire looked up at him and said, let's just say you better swing at everything that comes your way. You know, the world's not very good at forgiving us. The world remembers and holds a grudge. But Jesus says, I can forgive your sin, and I can put them as far as the east is from the west. I don't care what's happened in your past. He said, I've got enough blood to cover your sin and to give you redemption. And despite whatever's happened in the past, Jesus says, I can meet you there, and my blood is sufficient. Not only despite our past, but I want you to notice, secondly, despite our religion. Now, this is really funny to me. Look at verse 19. The woman saith unto him, Sir, I perceive that thou art a prophet. Our fathers worshipped in this mountain, and ye say that in Jerusalem is the place where men ought to worship. Now, here's a woman that's feeling the conviction of her sin. After all, Jesus has just said, hey, you have five husbands, and the one you're with right now is not your husband. And she now is sensing, boy, this man's a prophet. He knows my problems. And she begins to have a religious argument to try to shift away the emphasis, to take the emphasis away from the gospel. And so she says, well, my religion says worship there, and your religion says worship there. And you'll find a lot of people, when you're really dealing with sin and salvation, they want to twist it into a religious argument. That's what she wanted to do. And she began to tell about her religion. You know, many times religion is just a fashionable substitute for unbelief. It's really just a way to get away from the truth about Jesus Christ. In fact, evangelist Billy Graham once said that more than 80% of the people that came to the altar calls and accepted Jesus in his campaigns, more than 80% of them were already members of a religious organization. They were part of a church, but they did not know Jesus Christ as their Savior. And Jesus says, I come to you despite your past, despite your religion. I come to you with a gospel message. And the Bible says in Romans 4:4, now to him that worketh is the reward not reckoned of grace, but of debt. But to him that worketh not, but believeth on him that justifieth the ungodly, his faith is counted for righteousness. God says, if you will believe, then you will have righteousness imputed to your account. So Jesus says, I accept you despite your past, irrespective of your religion. He accepts us because of the provision of the cross of Calvary. Now notice this as we close this morning, verse 23. The Bible says, the hour cometh and now is when the true worshipers shall worship the Father in spirit and in truth. For the Father seeketh such to worship him. God is a spirit, and they that worship him must worship him in spirit and in truth. The woman saith unto him, I know that Messiah cometh, which is called Christ, and when he is come, he will tell us all things. Jesus saith unto her, I that speak unto thee am he. Let's read that last verse together, verse 26, ready, begin. Jesus saith unto her, I am he. The woman said, I don't know all the answers, but I know one day Messiah will come. And Jesus said, I that speak unto thee am he. Now she was face to face with Messiah, the Son of God. Now she had a decision to make. Now she had to decide whether to receive the provision of God or reject the provision of God. And many say, oh, God had no son. I reject that. And she could have said, I don't believe this. But she had a choice. It was her choice. God had come down to her. The truth had been presented to her. Now she would make her choice. Would she believe that Jesus Christ is Messiah, or would she walk away? The Bible speaks of this and elaborates on it. Notice in 1 Peter 1:18, "For as much as you know that you were not redeemed with corruptible things as silver and gold from your vain conversation received by the tradition of your fathers, but with the precious blood of Christ as of a lamb without blemish and without spot." In other words, we are not redeemed from our sin by the tradition of our fathers, by the religions of our past. We are redeemed from our sin by the blood of Jesus Christ that was shed at Calvary's tree. And now this woman would make her choice. Would she believe on Jesus Christ, or would she cling to her religion of the past? Would she trust Jesus Christ or cling to her religion? And you can't do both. You can't cling to Mohammed and receive Jesus Christ. You can't cling to Buddha and receive Jesus Christ. You can't cling to confirmation and receive Jesus Christ. You can't say it's because your granddaddy was a Baptist preacher and believe on Jesus Christ. If you're going to have new life, you're going to believe on the Lord Jesus Christ, lock, stock, and barrel. You're going to trust Jesus Christ and nothing else and no one else to take you to heaven, you see. Because he is the one that has provided. In fact, the Bible says, Jesus said, "I am the way, the truth, and the life. No one comes to the Father except by me." It's not through a church. It's not through a prophet. It's through the Lord Jesus Christ that we are saved. Well, I believe this woman put her faith in Christ. In fact, she got so excited about it, she left her watering pots. And I'm telling you, if a woman will leave her Tupperware, she's serious about something. Notice what happens here. It says, and verse 28, "And the woman left her water pot and went on her way into the city and saith to the men, come and see a man which told me all things that I ever did. Is not this the Christ?" I'm going to tell you, friend, some of you ought to think back to when you first got saved. Some of you that are saved ought to remember what it was like, because one of the first things people do when they accept Jesus, they want to tell other people about Jesus. And we need to get that back in our heart. We ought to say, listen, nothing matters more to me than telling people about Jesus. I mean, she left her water pot. And some of you may need to leave some overtime, or you may need to just forget your bowling league, or you may need to forget fixing up that old motorcycle and join us this Saturday morning at 9 o'clock and get a bunch of gospel tracts and go out into the community and say, come see a man. His name is Jesus. He'll tell you all the truth of eternal life. You see, this woman, when she got saved, it didn't matter. To her, what was going on at the water pots? What mattered to her was that all her friends knew about Jesus Christ. Pretty good evidence of salvation. This woman, her life had been changed by the Lord Jesus Christ. You know the wonderful thing about Jesus? He wants everybody to be saved. It doesn't matter where they're from or what they've done or what country they're from. It doesn't matter what color their skin is. What matters is that he loves them and he wants them to be saved. In fact, look at that final verse, 1 Timothy 2:3. "For this is good and acceptable in the sight of God, our Savior." By the way, God is our Savior. Notice that. Notice this verse 4, "who will have all men to be saved and to come to the knowledge of the truth." God says, I want everybody to be saved. I want everybody to know that they're on their way to heaven. He's not willing that any should perish. So let me ask you this question. Are you saved? You say, well, I that's just a religious word. No. This message is not about religion. This message is about new life. And the word saved is a Bible word. Are you saved? I didn't ask you what religion you are. I asked you, are you saved? He's not willing that any should perish, but that all would come to repentance. My friend, if you're not sure that you're saved, then Jesus says it doesn't matter where you've been or what you've done. He loves you, and he wants you to be saved today.
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1: With SRN News, I'm John Scott. The board of the Kennedy Center voting to close the facility over financial issues and a dispute over putting President Trump's name on the performing arts venue. The venue's leaders have argued the building was in dire need of renovations. Massachusetts Governor Maura Healey proposing free home visits from nurses for every new parent in the state and expanded mental health screenings for new mothers. The announcement comes amid increased attention to maternal mental health following the high-profile Lindsay Clancy murder trial. Healey says she will seek $2 million to expand a federally funded program that currently provides home visits to about 3,000 families annually. First Lady Melania Trump visiting an elementary school in northwestern North Carolina Tuesday. She said the U.S. must lead on artificial intelligence as she spoke with the students and staff about how they're using AI in the classroom. This is SRN News.

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Thank you for being a part of the WZYN Broadcasting Royal Family, where preaching is king, singing is queen, at WZYN.org, 89.1 Forsyth, and where it all began, right here in Valdosta at 8:10 a.m.

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1: With SRN News, I'm John Scott. The Federal Reserve widely expected to lift its short-term interest rate for the first time in 3 years to fight high inflation. Such a move Wednesday would put the central bank at odds with President Trump. An increase in the Fed's rate, currently about 3.6%, not guaranteed, but most analysts and economists do expect a hike. In Washington, the Trump-controlled Kennedy Board Center votes to shut down the iconic arts venue.
2: The Kennedy Center board votes to close over finances and a dispute about putting President Trump's name on the building. Trump and Commerce Secretary Howard Lutnick were in that board meeting, according to people who spoke with the AP on condition of anonymity. Prior to that meeting, a federal judge blocked the Kennedy Center board from adding Trump's name, saying it would violate an earlier ruling that his name was illegally added to the building and needs congressional approval. The board floated multiple options, including inscriptions like renovation and endowment overseen by President Trump. In his ruling, the judge said the government plays word games. I'm Julie Walker.
1: Republicans leaving a closed-door meeting with Vice President J.D. Vance say that Republican messaging going into the midterms will emphasize they inherited a mess when they won the presidency. House Speaker Mike Johnson explains voters were unhappy with Democrats in the Biden administration.
3: We had a country on the brink of ruin. We had criminals and cartels had free reign over the border. You all remember that. Americans of all ages were dying from fentanyl overdoses. Great scourge upon the country. Inflation soared to over 9% under Joe Biden, a 40-year high. Our cities were awash with violent crime. Factories were closing and American jobs were moving overseas. And radical woke politics were invading classrooms from kindergarten to college campuses.
1: Speaker Mike Johnson speaking from Capitol Hill. This is SRN News. Pro-life advocates in the United Kingdom are celebrating.
4: Experts said a much-debated assisted suicide bill would pass the House of Commons, but instead the measure was defeated by a margin of just 16 votes over the weekend. Pro-lifers and advocates for the disabled campaigned hard against the legislation, pointing out that vulnerable communities were likely to be victimized by it. This is the second time this year that an assisted suicide bill has been considered and rejected by the British Parliament. Michael Harrington reporting.
1: As anti-Semitism rises around the globe, a debate over Zionism has also begun, and it is most fiercely contested within the Jewish community itself. According to a poll by the Jewish Federations of North America, the vast majority of American Jews believe that Israel has the right to exist as a Jewish state, yet only around a third of poll residents identify as Zionist. Zionism has a long history. This is SRN News. U.S. household income finally topping pre-pandemic levels last year, Bob Agnew reports.
5: The figures show that even after taking into account higher prices, the typical household is now earning more than it did before the pandemic. But it's a small gain over a six-year period, and that helps to explain the generally sour mood many Americans still have about the economy. The report also serves as a stark reminder of how the past 5 years of rising prices have limited Americans' earnings and purchasing power. Bob Agnew reporting.
1: Senate Democrats blocking legislation to create a new regulatory framework for cryptocurrency. In doing so, they're stalling an industry-backed effort to place new guardrails around digital assets after demanding more limits on President Trump's investments. While some Democrats are friendly toward the industry and support the idea of regulation, they have been adamant that the bill must include strong ethics safeguards. More details at srnnews.com.
2: Here was your forecast on WZYN, the old ship of Zion. Clear sky as we hit through the overnight. We will drop down into the low 70s across Valdosta. Partly to mostly sunny skies in the low 90s on Wednesday. In Forsyth, partly cloudy skies, upper 60s. Sunny skies, low 90s on Wednesday. I'm meteorologist Sally Russell on WZYN and online at WZYN.org.

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1: With SRN News, I'm John Scott. The Federal Reserve widely expected to lift its short-term interest rate for the first time in 3 years to fight inflation. That increase in the Fed's rate, currently about 3.6%, not guaranteed, but most analysts and economists do expect a hike. Prosecutors say Nick Reiner, son of filmmaker Rob Reiner, will not face the death penalty over charges he killed his parents in Los Angeles last year. If convicted, the 33-year-old could receive life without parole. Legislation to broadly regulate college sports cleared a first major hurdle in the Senate. The Senate voting Tuesday to consider the bill. It aims to put guardrails around escalating spending in college sports as the industry struggles to adapt to a new model in which schools can pay players. Senate leadership and President Trump have backed the bipartisan bill. This is SRN News.
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3: Welcome to Lighting the Old Paths broadcast, the ministry of Lighthouse Baptist Church in Plains, Georgia, with Pastor James Burke. 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
4: Turn to the book of Exodus, chapter number 14. For my text, I want to read verses number 26 down through verse 31. I want to read the text and then give you just a brief recap of the previous messages. And the Lord said unto Moses, stretch out thine hand over the sea, that the waters may come again upon the Egyptians and upon their chariots and upon their horsemen. And Moses stretched forth his hand over the sea, and the sea returned to his strength when the morning appeared, and the Egyptians fled against it, and the Lord overthrew the Egyptians in the midst of the sea. And the waters returned and covered the chariots and the horsemen and all the host of Pharaoh that came into the sea after them. There remained not so much as one of them, but the children of Israel walked upon dry land in the midst of the sea, and the waters were a wall unto them on their right hand and on their left. Thus the Lord saved Israel that day out of the hand of the Egyptians, and Israel saw the Egyptians dead upon the seashore. And Israel said that great work, and Israel saw that great work which the Lord did upon the Egyptians, and the people feared the Lord and believed the Lord and his servant Moses. So, we've read our text, and I just briefly get into the introduction. The first message was entitled, When God Says, I Will. And there we spoke about the absolutes of God's Word. If God said it, He's going to do it. Amen. If He says no, He means no. There's no doubts about that. Oftentimes we make promises that circumstances in our own lives will prevent us from coming through with that promise. But God has never announced a promise or a purpose that He lacks the power to perform. We also see by way of introduction that the second message, the Lord caused it, which we finished up the Sunday before last, I believe, we talked about the activity of God's hand. And this all started out of reading some of these things and going back to Genesis chapter 6, where the Lord caused it to rain upon the land. And so here in that message, we talked about how that God provides what we can't produce. He opens what we can't open. We see here in our text that Moses stretched out his hand, but the Lord is the one that caused the sea to move. You do understand that. It wasn't Moses that did that. It was Moses about to get tore up here. It was Moses' obedience that allowed the hand of God to move. Amen. Hallelujah. Moses had the responsibility responsibility to obey, but God is the one that possessed the power. He possessed the ability to deliver on His Word. So now this morning we consider the purpose behind His Word, the first part of the series, and His hand, the second part of the series. Now, so again, we see the Word, we see His hand, but now we'll see the honor. And so, just to close up this introduction, we often ask, how will God get His glory or His honor out of these circumstances? We look at different things in our lives and we wonder, how in the world is God going to get glory out of this? And we can't figure it out. Well, the good thing is, it's not for us to figure out. I was driving down the road last night coming home and I was thinking about different messages to preach and praying about different things. And I got to thinking about those military men, and I'm going to be with a military man this week and I'm going to be asking him some questions. But sometimes men are in the military. They're enrolled to fight. They're enlisted to fight, rather. And oftentimes they're enlisted to fight an enemy that they don't truly know. They don't know his powers. They don't know the end result. They don't know the battle plan. They don't know that. They're just told to fight. And sometimes we're told to contend for the faith when we don't know the full plan. We're just told to fight. Amen. Sometimes we're told to stand and we don't understand it. It doesn't make sense. Why should we stand? The enemy's roaring all the way around us. It doesn't matter. The captain says to stand. So stand. Do what he's told us to. Obey. So we ask, how can we get the best, or can God get the glory out of these circumstances? I guess a better question should be, how can God get the honor out of them through us? His purpose was in this text, His purpose was not defeated by Israel's location. They were at the sea. We'll talk about that in a moment. His purpose was not defeated by Pharaoh's opposition. Pharaoh left Egypt and pursued after God's children, Israel. That didn't hinder God at all. And the people saw Pharaoh's army coming towards them. And so the people feared, but that did not hinder God's purpose in any of this. As a matter of fact, I believe it was Samuel. He talked about that providence of God. People call it the coincidence, but it's the providence of God. Man asked me on, I believe it was Tuesday or Wednesday, I think it was, he stopped me just kind of out of the blue, and he said, let me ask you this. He said, I know a man's days are numbered, and I know God knows when those days are. He said a couple of things. He said, but what if a man wanted to end his own life? He says, does that mess any of that up? And I said, I get where you're saying, you know, does it take God by surprise? He said, yeah, that's exactly what I mean. And I'll say it like this. Our ways are not His ways. And I don't know. I honestly, listen, don't quote me on any of this, but I don't know that it is ever God's plan for a man to end his life. But I do know this. If you end your life that way, it did not take God by surprise. It did not take God by surprise. And furthermore, God can still use that to complete His will. And so, we talked about that for a few minutes, and I think we ended up not coming to the bottom of it, because that's a mighty deep well, if you understand what I mean. But we talked about it to satisfactory conditions at least. But we see that as we look at this, God's purpose was not defeated by Israel's location, Pharaoh's opposition, or the people's fear. So now that we've got this introduction out of the way, let's get into the message this morning and see, first of all, God arranged the circumstances. Here's the title: I Will Get Me Honor. I Will Get Me Honor. Number one, God arranged the circumstances. I'm not going to read the entirety of this, but verses 1 through 9 kind of tells us that. But we look at verse number 1, 2, and 3, and we see that the Lord spake to Moses, and He says, I want you to go this direction. You're going to end up at the Red Sea. And when you get to the Red Sea, there's going to be some things happen. And so we need to understand that God arranged the circumstances. Under this, we see that He directed their paths. God told Moses exactly where Israel should set up camp. There's times in our lives, if we are listening and we are seeking God in our lives, that He will begin to tell us some things that are not going to make sense to us. But if we would pay attention, if we would obey God, He will work those things out for us. Again, we may not understand, but it is for Him to get the honor, to get the glory. They didn't arrive at the sea because Moses had lost his way. Now, if I had been in command that day, we might have ended up at the sea because I zigged when I should have zagged, or I went east when I should have went west, or went this direction instead of that. But that's not the case. Moses was listening to the voice of God, and God says, I want you to go. He says, between Pi-Hahiroth and Migdol and the sea over against Baal-Zephon, before it shall ye encamp by the sea. So from Pharaoh's perspective, it appeared that they were trapped. They're coming from Israel. Pharaoh's army is coming from Egypt, rather, and he's going towards the Red Sea. He sees the people of Israel. They can't go anywhere. They can't go around the sea. They cannot escape. And all of a sudden, Pharaoh says, hot dog, I've got them trapped. But understand, Pharaoh may have had his perspective, but to God, the perspective was they were right where He wanted them. And there is no safer, there is no better place for you to be this morning than in the center of God's will. The battle may rage around you. Fear and trembling may be all around you. Doubt may be around you. But I promise you, if you're right where God wants you to be, that is the best place for you. Nobody in your life may understand why you're where you are. But if you're where God told you to be, you better hunker down and wait for Him to tell you to move. A difficult place is not necessary evidence that we've missed the will of God. I've experienced this in my life.

0: difficult place, that's not evidence that you've missed the will of God. They were in a difficult place. Israel's obedience had brought them to a place where their strength would not be enough. And that's oftentimes what God does. He puts us in a place where no natural ability, no natural talent that we have can benefit us at all. So we have to depend on Him. We see this. He directed their path. He allowed the pursuit. He could have at any point between the Red Sea and Egypt, He could have snuffed the Egyptians out. At any point. But He let them not only catch up. The word says He overtook them. He not only let them catch up to the people of Israel, but He let them enter the same miraculous setting that they were in. The Egyptians were on dry land too. The Egyptians were no doubt in awe of the water on either side of them. But God allowed them to come into this place to pursue. Now, we can see throughout this that we knew it was coming because we have the Bible and we can read it and we see it's coming. Pharaoh didn't have that upper hand. But what Pharaoh was dealing with is he regretted releasing Israel. And so what did he do? Well, he gathered his army. He gathered 600 of the best chariots. He gathered according to scripture, he gathered every other chariot in Egypt and had a rider and a captain, and they struck out after Israel. And in all of this, now let's not forget that verse 17 tells us, I'm going to harden the hearts of the Egyptians. They shall follow them. So this is not only Pharaoh with a hard heart. This is the Egyptians.
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0: With SRN News, I'm John Scott. The Federal Reserve widely expected to lift its short-term interest rate Wednesday for the first time in 3 years to fight high inflation. It's a move that would put the central bank at odds with President Trump's support for a cut.
1: While President Donald Trump has consistently advocated for lower interest rates to keep American enterprise competitive globally and ease borrowing costs for working families, the Fed's insistence on tightening policy risks dampening momentum. Higher benchmark rates translate into elevated costs for mortgages, auto loans, and credit cards, placing unnecessary strain on household budgets already affected by broader inflationary pressures. Pro-growth policies such as deregulation, domestic energy production, and tax incentives address supply-side issues far more effectively than artificial rate hikes that suppress economic activity. Bernie Bennett, Washington.
0: A man convicted of killing 3 people said to be executed Wednesday in Huntsville, Texas. Meanwhile, a judge has halted another execution scheduled for the same day in Georgia. Georgia has yet to carry out any executions this year. LeJames Norman was sentenced to death for the 2005 triple murder during an attempted robbery in Edna, a small town in Texas. Stacy Humphreys was convicted of killing 2 real estate agents at a model home in an Atlanta suburb in 2003. A judge issued a stay of execution late Tuesday. A last-minute mail-in voting fight has ended at the high court.
2: The Supreme Court has blocked President Trump's effort to tighten mail-in ballot rules before the November midterms. The court said the changes would likely lose and that there is not enough time before Election Day. Justice Clarence Thomas and Samuel Alito dissented. President Trump praised those 2 justices, said the ruling makes cheating easier, and argued the rest of the court failed to do its job. Current mail-in voting rules stay in place. Willie Nelson, The White House.
0: This is SRN News. Some Democrats abandoning their transgender allies.
3: With the midterm elections looming and polls showing that Americans do not want to see males competing against females in sports, a growing number of Democratic candidates are flip-flopping. Perhaps the most prominent is James Tallarico, who is in a close race with Republican Ken Paxton for one of Texas' 2 U.S. Senate seats. He told Fox News that he now opposes men in women's sports, quote, if it endangers safety or fairness. Michael Harrington reporting.
0: A battle over religion in Native American land in Wyoming. The northern Arapaho and eastern Shoshone tribes that share the Wind River Reservation want a local pastor to close her church and leave. Sarah Lucas, who is not Native American but owns the land under her church, says she's not going anywhere. The conflict stems from a video in which Lucas called the Arapaho Sundance Festival a form of idol worship. This is SRN News. U.S. household income finally topping pre-pandemic levels last year, Bob Agnew reports.
4: The figures show that even after taking into account higher prices, the typical household is now earning more than it did before the pandemic. But it's a small gain over a 6-year period, and that helps to explain the generally sour mood many Americans still have about the economy. The report also serves as a stark reminder of how the past 5 years of rising prices have limited Americans' earnings and purchasing power. Bob Agnew reporting.
0: Senate Democrats blocking legislation to create a new regulatory framework for cryptocurrency. In doing so, they're stalling an industry-backed effort to place new guardrails around digital assets after demanding more limits on President Trump's investments. While some Democrats are friendly toward the industry and supported the idea of regulation, they have been adamant that the bill should include strong ethics safeguards. More details at srnnews.com.
5: Here's your forecast on WZYN, the old ship of Zion. Clear sky as we hit through the overnight. We will drop down into the low 70s across Valdosta. Partly to mostly sunny skies in the low 90s on Wednesday. In Forsyth, partly cloudy skies, upper 60s, sunny skies, low 90s on Wednesday. I'm meteorologist Sally Russell on WZYN and online at WZYN.org.
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0: shot down a drone that entered Lithuanian airspace. NATO officials announcing the incident the day after the head of the alliance said strikes close to its territory would only increase its support for Ukraine in the war against Russia. Israel's Air Force carrying out two strikes early Monday on a southern Lebanese village. The strike came amid a new round of escalation in violence between Israel and the Lebanese militant group Hezbollah. This is SRN News.
1: In our busy world, family time is frequently neglected. It is vital that we give attention to our families while we can. And it is especially important to give attention to what God says in His Word about our homes. For the next few moments, let's join Scott Pauley as we open the Scriptures and find God's message for your family.
2: I think far too often we imagine that the work of God is being done by someone else in some other place, in some far-off circumstance, when in fact the work of God is to be done right where we are. It's done by ordinary people who just yield themselves to an extraordinary God. Now, that's the example we find in my favorite Bible couple. I introduced them to you last time we were together, Aquila and Priscilla. I'd like us to get a little better acquainted today, if possible, and let me show you some things that I believe God did in them and through them that He wants to do in and through us. Now, the most obvious thing that I would point out about this favorite couple of ours is that they served the Lord together. There's the operative word, together. Did you know that every time Aquila's name is mentioned, Priscilla's name is also mentioned? Did you know every time that Priscilla's name is mentioned, Aquila's name is always mentioned? They are never mentioned apart. It's like every time they thought of one, they immediately thought of the other. And I tell you, that's the way it's supposed to be. Two becoming one. Oh, the beautiful oneness that Christ can bring in a marriage. Not just a physical oneness or a geographical oneness, but a spiritual oneness. And that's evidenced by the fact that this husband and wife team that we meet in Acts chapter 18 are always together. Remember Acts 18 verse 2, he found a certain Jew named Aquila, born in Pontus, lately come from Italy with his wife Priscilla. I love that expression, with his wife. She's with him, he's with her. Did you know, remember I said to you last time that they're mentioned in four different New Testament books. Did you know that sometimes when they're mentioned, Priscilla's name is listed first? That's been very interesting to me. Wonder why that is. There have been a lot of people who have surmised about this. Maybe she was the more outgoing one. Maybe she, in her personality, was a little more upfront than her husband. That's possible. God makes people different. But one thing I know, no matter which one is mentioned first by name, they were a team. They were always together, and they had one purpose. There was a beautiful unity. The psalmist said, "Behold, how good and how pleasant it is for brethren to dwell together in unity." There's nothing like unity in a family. Might I say the flip side of that is also true. There's nothing worse than division in a family. Do not let the devil divide. Friend, Satan's math is always division. He's always seeking to divide and to subtract. Divine math, God is always adding and multiplying. By the way, the divine math in marriage is 1 plus 1 equals 1. See, he figures differently than we do. One husband, one wife, connected to one Christ, makes one. They served the Lord together. A second thing that I would point out to you is that they served God right where they were. It wasn't that they had to go to some different place. Just wherever God had them in His providence, they started right where they were. The Bible says in verse 3 that because he, that's Paul, was of the same craft, he abode with them and wrought, for by their occupation they were tent makers. They were used of God right in their location, right where they were, in Corinth, to make a difference. We pointed that out last time, in an ungodly place, a godly couple. But they were also used of God in their occupation. I think sometimes we get the idea that only someone in full-time ministry can make a difference. No, these people made tents for a living. And Paul

0: worked alongside them. But they're going to make a tremendous impact for the kingdom's sake. So serve the Lord together and then serve God right where you are. A third thing that I would point out to you about them is that they supported God's servant. There's a preacher here by the name of Paul who needed some support. Let me tell you, he needed some encouragement. They didn't just live with him and work with him. They were with him. In verse number 12, the Bible says that Paul was brought to the judgment seat. He got called on the carpet, so to speak, for preaching the gospel. And in verse 18, the Bible says, "And Paul after this tarried there yet a good while, and then took his leave of the brethren, and sailed thence into Syria, and with him Priscilla and Aquila." Here's a man who's going through a difficult season. He's being persecuted. He's being chased. He's being watched. And yet Priscilla and Aquila are willing to still be with him. And do you see this oneness not only with one another, but their oneness in the things of God? They looked at things spiritually. These people were not in it for what they could get out of it. They gave themselves to the Lord, to the servants of Christ, to the work of God. One of the other references to Aquila and Priscilla in the New Testament is in Romans 16. And Paul refers to them there as his helpers in Christ Jesus. They supported, they helped in the work of the Lord. And then a fourth thing that I would point out to you about them is that they faithfully were hearing the word of God. The Bible says they lived with Paul in verse 3, and in the very next verse it says, "And he reasoned in the synagogue every Sabbath and persuaded the Jews and the Greeks." So the very next picture is of him preaching and teaching the word of God. In verse number 7, where is he? He's teaching and preaching the word of God in the synagogue. And again in verse number 26, there's another preacher by the name of Apollos preaching and teaching in the synagogue. Guess who's there to hear him? Aquila and Priscilla heard him in the synagogue. You see, I believe this family realized the importance of the Scriptures. And if you want to have the kind of home that God wants you to have, that's not just about taking all the wrong things out of it. That's about putting the right things into it. Faithfully put your family under the preaching and teaching of God's Word. Read the Bible together as a family, but be in the place where God's preacher is preaching and teaching the truth. I'm telling you, your kids will be the blessed beneficiary of that, and so will you. And then, if I could point out one more thing from Acts 18, we learned from our favorite couple. They not only served the Lord together and started right where they were and supported the preacher and faithfully heard the word of God, but then they taught others what they had been taught. In fact, when you come to the end of the chapter, they're not just being taught, they're teaching. Remember, they're in the synagogue, and there's a preacher there by the name of Apollos, who was quite an orator, a great speaker. And the Bible says in verse 26, "And he began to speak boldly in the synagogue, whom when Aquila and Priscilla had heard, they took him unto them and expounded unto him the way of God more perfectly." Now, before you think that this is a couple trying to straighten the preacher out, that's not what the implication is here. Instead, Apollos was a man who, the Bible says, had been instructed in the ways of the Lord, but he only knew up to the baptism of John. There was so much about Christ and spiritual truth that they had learned from the Apostle Paul that Apollos had never heard, so they graciously, humbly, privately took him unto them and said, "Let us share with you what we have learned." Oh, I love that picture. They are relaying what they have received. And could I simply point out that when you come to the end of Acts chapter 18, this chapter we've been studying, Apollos preaches with great power, mightily convinces the Jews, lots of people get saved. I submit to you, Aquila and Priscilla had a part in that. We think it's the preacher, but very often it's the prayers behind the preachers. It's those who are encouraging God's servants. It's those who've invested in God's servants. You may never be the one to stand on a platform and give a sermon. You may never be known in some big public venue, but oh, you can take what you are learning and you can teach it to someone else. Can I just challenge you today? Start where you are. Serve the Lord together right where you are. Support God's servant. Keep yourself under the word of God, and then take what you're hearing and pass it on to somebody else. Look, you can't reach everybody, but you can reach someone. You can't go everywhere, but you can serve somewhere. You can't do everything, but you can do something. By God's grace, determine today to start where you are.
1: 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In it, you'll discover timeless biblical principles from the husband and wife team, Aquila and Priscilla. 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
1: With SRN News, I'm John Scott. The Federal Reserve widely expected to lift its short-term interest rate Wednesday for the first time in 3 years to fight high inflation. It's a move that would put the central bank at odds with President Trump's support for a cut.
2: While President Donald Trump has consistently advocated for lower interest rates to keep American enterprise competitive globally and ease borrowing costs for working families, the Fed's insistence on tightening policy risks dampening momentum. Higher benchmark rates translate into elevated costs for mortgages, auto loans, and credit cards, placing unnecessary strain on household budgets already affected by broader inflationary pressures. Pro-growth policies such as deregulation, domestic energy production, and tax incentives address supply-side issues far more effectively than artificial rate hikes that suppress economic activity. Bernie Bennett, Washington.
1: A man convicted of killing 3 people set to be executed Wednesday in Huntsville, Texas. Meanwhile, a judge has halted another execution scheduled for the same day in Georgia. Georgia has yet to carry out any executions this year. LeJames Norman was sentenced to death for the 2005 triple murder during an attempted robbery in Edna, a small town in Texas. Stacy Humphreys was convicted of killing 2 real estate agents at a model home in an Atlanta suburb in 2003. A judge issued a stay of execution late Tuesday. A last-minute mail-in voting fight has ended at the high court.
3: The Supreme Court has blocked President Trump's effort to tighten mail-in ballot rules before the November midterms. The court said the changes would likely lose and that there is not enough time before Election Day. Justice Clarence Thomas and Samuel Alito dissented. President Trump praised those 2 justices, said the ruling makes cheating easier, and argued the rest of the court failed to do its job. Current mail-in voting rules stay in place. Willie Nelson, The White House.
1: This is SRN News. Some Democrats abandoning their transgender allies.
4: With the midterm elections looming and polls showing that Americans do not want to see males competing against females in sports, a growing number of Democratic candidates are flip-flopping. Perhaps the most prominent is James Tallarico, who is in a close race with Republican Ken Paxton for one of Texas' 2 U.S. Senate seats. He told Fox News that he now opposes men in women's sports, quote, if it endangers safety or fairness. Michael Harrington reporting.
1: A battle over religion in Native American land in Wyoming. The northern Arapaho and eastern Shoshone tribes that share the Wind River Reservation want a local pastor to close her church and leave. Sarah Lucas, who is not Native American but owns the land under her church, says she's not going anywhere. The conflict stems from a video in which Lucas called the Arapaho Sundance Festival a form of idol worship. This is SRN News. U.S. household income finally topping pre-pandemic levels last year, Bob Agnew reports.
5: The figures show that even after taking into account higher prices, the typical household is now earning more than it did before the pandemic. But it's a small gain over a 6-year period, and that helps to explain the generally sour mood many Americans still have about the economy. The report also serves as a stark reminder of how the past 5 years of rising prices have limited Americans' earnings and purchasing power. Bob Agnew reporting.
1: Senate Democrats blocking legislation to create a new regulatory framework for cryptocurrency. In doing so, they're stalling an industry-backed effort to place new guardrails around digital assets after demanding more limits on President Trump's investments. While some Democrats are friendly toward the industry and supported the idea of regulation, they have been adamant that the bill should include strong ethics safeguards. More details at srnnews.com.
6: Here's your forecast on WZYN, the old ship of Zion. Clear sky as we hit through the overnight. We will drop down into the low 70s across Valdosta. Partly to mostly sunny skies in the low 90s on Wednesday. In Forsyth, partly cloudy skies, upper 60s. Sunny skies, low 90s on Wednesday. I'm meteorologist Sally Russell on WZYN and online at WZYN.org.
7: I'm a little conquered. 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
10: There's only one prayer in Proverbs, in the entire book of Proverbs, the book of wisdom, and that's the prayer of Agar here. We don't know a whole lot about him. We don't know when he lived or which tribe he came from. We don't know too much about the guy, but we do know that he was a man of prayer. Now, people are known by certain things. That is, some people are known because they are talented singers. Back in my younger day, that would have been Elvis Presley. You know, he was very talented. Some are known about being a great actor or actresses. John Wayne would be in one of those categories. Some people are known by their business skill. Donald Trump would be in one of those characters. Agar here, he was known for prayer. Had it not been for his prayer being recorded in the Bible, we would never really have known the guy even existed. Now, every one of us, when we depart from this life, we're going to be known by something, like it or not. You're going to be known either you being honest or you as a dishonest person. You'll be known that because of your kindness or you as one mean individual. You'll be known by your goodness and godliness or your ungodliness. Some will be known by their humor, laughing all the time. Some will be known by their griping all the time. Some will be known by their rudeness and their politeness. The question is, what will you be known for? When people look at your life and you say, well, preacher, I'm too young. Well, everybody's got a life. If your life was to stop right now, what would people say about you? Would they say that you were just one mean individual? You was a griper? You was a complainer? Or you was something special? You had a sense of humor. Matter of fact, if you visit any cemetery, you'll find out some people will write stuff on tombstones so that they can remember you. There was a couple of them that was written I thought was really good. On one tombstone, it said this, and It had it engraved on stone. I told you I was sick. Boy, that was rough. That would be rough. Another tombstone read like this. I made some good deals. I made some bad deals. But this time, I went in the hole. Kind of rough, but people are remembered by the way they live. Again, when we leave this life, our family will have something inscribed on our tombstone. And the question is, if you could come back and read what they put on your tombstone, would you be proud of what they thought about you? Or would you be shocked at what they thought about you? Now, we don't know where Agar was buried, and I believe he would be proud because of what he was known for. He was a man of prayer, and people recognized that he prayed. And I want us to look at his prayer. First, regarding his person, the Bible does not tell us a great deal about him, but his prayer reveals a great deal about him. For example, he seemed to be organized. His organization today is almost an unheard thing. Everybody like to live by the seat of the britches and what comes and what goes, and that's okay. They don't want to get organized. But look at Proverbs chapter 30 and verse number 7. The Bible says, two things have I required of thee. Deny me them, not before I die. Now notice, he prayed and he knew exactly what he wanted and how much he wanted. He prayed for two things. The Bible says that two things have I required, or requested is another way of saying that. He didn't say I wanted three things. He didn't say I wanted four things or five things. He said two things that I want. Now, that word required simply means two things he desired or requested that God would grant him. Now, we can see from his prayer that he was a very organized man. For example, when a man goes into an ice cream parlor, he knows, and everybody knows, that he wants ice cream. You just don't walk into an ice cream parlor and want to buy a motorcycle or a lawnmower. When you go into an ice cream parlor, there's two things you got to come up with. What kind and how much? Not dollars wise, how many scoops, you know what I mean? The thing is, you want to know you want chocolate, strawberry, vanilla, or a little bit of all of it? And they want to know, do you want one scoop, two scoops, or three scoops? Man, one of the things that I enjoy going to preacher's fellowship meeting or visiting schools, and if I have to head towards Moultrie anyway, have to go through Barney over there. And during the peach season, they have that peach ice cream. And when I go in there, they say, you want one or two scoops? Give me three. I like as much as I can take. I enjoy it. Listen, when you go into an ice cream parlor, and here's my whole point, you don't go in there to buy a lawnmower. You don't go buy a motorcycle. You don't go in there and buy something. You go to buy ice cream. Everybody knows that. Now, the thing is, Agar knew exactly what he wanted. He didn't want a bunch of things. He wanted two things. And this prayer reveals to us, he seems to be organized in that he stated very clearly, two things I want from the Lord. Just two. Now, notice the second thing. He seemed to be an old man. He wasn't a younger man. You say, why is that? Because young people don't talk about dying. Notice what he said. He said, deny me them not before I die. And the older we get, the less time we realize that we have. And I'll be honest with you. In my younger days, I feel like I was going to live forever. But the older I get, it seems like time just flies. Can you believe we're in the year 2020? Just one more week, January's gone. Where did it go? Seems like the older I get, the faster time flies. You know, preacher, there's only 24 hours in a day. I understand that. But I don't know about you, but my 24 hours seem to fly much faster than most people's 24 hours. What are you saying? I'm saying this guy had to be old because he was talking about death. The thing is, Agar, in his prayer, when he talked about death, I believe he had to be an old man. Now, you can tell when you're getting old, when you meet your friends, and all you can talk about is medication and doctor appointments and pills. You know what I'm talking about? Hey, yeah, I went skiing yesterday. I climbed a mountain. Hey, you know what I done? I read an article on the way in today, earlier today, where a guy over in Mississippi jumped across a little creek into a tree, and a diamondback rattlesnake struck him in the head. He lived through it. The title said, the most unluckiest man in the world. I would have to agree with that. That's very unlucky. Young people, they talk about things and experiences like that. But us old folks, nah. We talk about doctors, medication, and pills. That leads me to think about this old preacher that said, next week we're going to let somebody choose out what I preach on. Whatever you want to preach, that's what I'm going to preach on. Next Sunday, I rolled up, and the old man sitting on the front row, first thing he told the preacher, said, preach on pills. But the preacher said, well, there's long pills, short pills, skinny pills, fat pills. There's yellow pills, there's red pills, white pills, orange pill. He said, but today I'm going to preach on the gospel. And I like that. Agar is probably was a very large man. Agar said to God in his prayer, he said, I have two things before I die. I'm kind of paraphrasing here for you. And I'm telling you, the older we get in life, the more we recognize that death is imminent. And God has a way of telling us that death is right around the corner. You say, how's that? Your skin gets wrinkled. Your hair turns gray or loose, one of the two. You have aches and pains that you never had before. You have grandchildren getting married. Boy, that's bad. And then the statistics tells us that our days are numbered. Now, these are God's way of telling people that they had better get ready because they're going to be checking out real soon. There was this little boy that played with one of his neighbors. Every time this little boy go over to his neighbor's house, he noticed that the grandmother was always sitting in the rocking chair reading a Bible. After about 5 or 6 trips going over to his neighbor's house, he told his little friend, he said, "Every time I come to your house, your grandmother is reading the Bible." His friend said, "Yeah, I think she's cramming for the final exam because she knows she don't have much time left." And us older folks, honestly, it's the way we feel sometimes. One reason we find a lot of older people in attendance in church than we do younger people, I think it's because the older people recognize that they don't have a lot of time to be faithful. They don't have a lot of time to serve. None of us wants to die, but one of the things that is true, none of us wants to face God and live a wasted life. When we face God, we want our life to count for something. For example, we all rejoice about the thief on the cross who came to the Lord and got saved while he was hanging on the cross. But you know one of the sad things about his conversion? Listen to this. This will blow you away. After he got saved, what happened? He died. Bottom line, he died. He did not have time to go to his job, witness to an employee. He died. He didn't have time or an opportunity to go and witness to a lost family member. He died. He didn't have time to send a missionary around the world and preach the gospel. He died. He didn't have time to join a church and get active within the church. He died. He got saved. Praise God for that. But after that, he died. Now listen, wouldn't it be wonderful if every saved person would serve the Lord with the same enthusiasm, the same excitement in the way we serve the devil? But a lot of time when we get saved, we quit. We sit down, we do nothing. We just give up. Wouldn't it be wonderful if a saved person, in whatever time that they may have left here on earth, would try to do as much good as they did harm when they were serving the devil? I'll give you an example here. President Ronald Reagan, after he got shot, he stated this. He said, "I'm grateful for God sparing his life." He said, "What time I have left here on this earth," he said, "I want to serve God." Why, well, like that? And to be honest with you, that's what made him a great president and a great American. Listen, a lot of folks have wasted the years God had gave them. But the sad thing about this is that they're still wasting the precious years and precious days and hours that God has given them. It could be that Agar recognized that the sun was quickly setting in his life, and he desperately wanted to do something for the Lord before he died. Agar knew something about the privilege of prayer. I'll give you an example. Little old Johnny, his mom was pregnant, and he went to his dad. He told his dad, he said, "Daddy, I want a brother." Of course, the daddy knew what he was going to have. And he said, "Well, Johnny, I'm going to tell you how you can get you a brother." He said, "Your mom is due in 2 months." He said, "For the next 2 months, you pray every single day for a brother." Little Johnny got excited about that. He said, "Okay." And so immediately that night, he went to his room early and began to pray. Pray fervently, "Lord, I want a brother." Next night came, he prayed, "Lord, give me a brother." He did that for 30 days. Kind of got discouraged, and he quit. Didn't want to pray anymore. Well, Mama went to the hospital. She came home. They called Johnny into her bedroom. And laying beside the Mama was 2 little bundles. And Daddy rolled back the blanket on the 2 little bundles, and both of them was little boys. And his dad looked at Johnny and said, "Johnny, aren't you glad that you prayed?" Little Johnny thought for a few moments. He looked back up at his dad. He said, "Yes, but ain't you glad I stopped praying?" Our time is gone for today. Thank you so very much for listening to the broadcast. Please give us a call at 244-8436 if we can be of any help to you or your family. 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
2: With SRN News, I'm John Scott. A news helicopter for NBC and Telemundo 52 crashed in Chatsworth, that's near Los Angeles, and killed at least three people. NBC4 Los Angeles anchor Colleen Williams identified two people on the helicopter who were killed as reporter Eliana Moreno and pilot George Marchenio. The helicopter was covering an earlier fatal bus accident. Pennsylvania officials reporting a fourth measles-associated death. An 18-year-old from Mifflin County died from a severe neurological complication of the virus. None of the four people who died were vaccinated. The board of the Kennedy Center voting to close that facility over financial issues and a dispute over putting President Trump's name on the performing arts venue. The venue's leaders have argued the building was in dire need of renovations. This is SRN News.

0: Hello, friends. This is Rudy Smith, the pastor of Mount Sinai Baptist Church, inviting you to listen for the next 15 minutes to Sounds from Sinai, a radio ministry of the Mount Sinai Baptist Church here in Pickens, South Carolina.
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0: 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We'll begin our program with a song from one of our services. Sister Laura Baker comes around with a real good message in a song entitled, No Other Song Have I to Sing But Jesus. Hope it'll be a blessing to you as she sings for us today.

0: Amen. Thank you, Sister Laura, for that wonderful message and song.
1: And now for today's message, take your Bible and turn with us again to the book of 2 Peter, chapter 1. We'll be looking at the first four verses, and today we'll begin our second message on this subject of like precious faith. We go now by way of recording live into the services at Mount Sinai Baptist Church.
2: Book of 2 Peter, chapter number 1. We're going to continue the message we began this morning on the subject of like precious faith. We expounded verse number 1. Tonight we'll look at verse number 2 and through verse 4 and go another step in this message as the Lord would give us utterance tonight. 2 Peter chapter number 1. Now you should have your place marked from this morning. Let's stand together and let me read the word of God and you hear him. Simon Peter, a servant and an apostle of Jesus Christ, to them that have obtained like precious faith with us, through the righteousness of God and our Savior, Jesus Christ. Grace and peace be multiplied unto you through the knowledge of God and of Jesus our Lord, according as His divine power hath given unto us all things that pertain unto life and godliness, through the knowledge of Him that hath called us to glory and virtue, whereby are given unto us exceeding great and precious promises, that by these ye might be partakers of the divine nature, having escaped the corruption that is in the world through lust. Now let's seek the Lord's face again in prayer. Our Heavenly Father, as I bow in your presence tonight, I want to thank you, Lord, for these wonderful songs of Zion that have ministered to our heart, encouraged us, Lord, tonight, and exhorted us in the faith. We bless your name that you've given the church a song to sing. And Lord, even in dark hours and difficult days, Lord, we have a song in our heart, and we bless your name for ministering to us tonight in the singing. Lord, as I come in your presence tonight, I plead the blood of Jesus over the furtherance of this service. Lord, I would ask you to drive back every opposing force of the world, the flesh, and the devil. And I pray somehow or another, Lord, that you'd come by in a special way and touch thy servant. Give us unction and anointing tonight and a measure of liberty where we'll know that God has been on the scene, worked to work, and done and spoke a word. Help us, our Father, make the word effectual as it goes forth, energized by the power of the Holy Ghost. For it's not my word, but thy word, and may it not return void, but accomplish that to which you've sent it. And I ask you, Lord, to help this congregation to open their ears to hear and their hearts to receive the good word of God. And Lord, I just ask you now to do a work, and may Jesus be glorified thereby. We'll praise you, for we pray in Jesus' lovely name. Amen. And thank you, and be seated. Well, we began the message this morning on this subject of like precious faith. Peter seems to use this term as an all-inclusive word describing the grace of God in salvation, the gospel, its power, regeneration, the Christian life, the new man. It seems to kind of use it as an inclusive term describing the common salvation. And as you think about the word like precious faith, we began this morning expounding upon that and thinking about here in verse 1 is a precious faith. We found that this precious faith is a saving faith. It is a serving faith. It is a segregating faith. We've obtained it by divine election. It is a special faith that is precious, costly, valuable, and expensive. It is a shared faith, a like precious faith with us, the same kind, the same in common as the apostles of old. It is a supplied faith. It came through God and our Savior, Jesus Christ. It is a standardizing faith through, the Bible says, the righteousness of God. And God has a standard of righteousness that, of course, was manifested in His Son. Now, tonight, we find not only here is a precious faith, but we come to verse number 2 and we see here a progressive faith. A progressive faith. this like precious faith is not only precious, but it is progressive. Now, the word says, verse 2, grace and peace be multiplied unto you through the knowledge of God and of Jesus our Lord. Now, I've said that faith is here seen to be a progressive faith because it's growing. Say, you think it's growing? Sure do, because there's a multiplying work going on because of faith that has energized grace in our life. Multiply in this verse means to cause to increase and to multiply. And so here, what is multiplied in the life? Well, grace and peace multiplied. Well, I don't know about you, but I need some grace. And not just some grace, but a whole lot of it. And I need peace, but not just some peace, but a whole lot of it. And I believe you would agree with me tonight that the further we go in these desperate hours we're living in, I believe we need more grace and more peace, because there's more trouble and more heartache that we face every day. But I'm glad God is not stingy. He wants to multiply grace and peace. He wants to give you manifold much more. That's what God wants us to have. Well, anyway, I think what is multiplied is grace and peace. But what does the multiplying? What is it that is the catalyst that produces the multiplication here of grace and peace? This verse says, grace and peace be multiplied unto you through the knowledge of God and of Jesus our Lord. Grace and peace are multiplied in and through a knowledge, an intense, intimate knowledge of God. God's knowledge. The knowledge of God is, praise God, is something that God has given us in His Word. And we, by faith, accept and appropriate and grow in grace and in the knowledge of God. I think it was about 5 or 6 years ago I did a little Bible study on this subject of the knowledge of God. Now, this word here that's talking about knowledge. The word knowledge here in this particular portion is the word epignosis. And it means a full, perfect, precise knowledge. It suggests an experiential knowledge, not just a head knowledge, but praise God, an experience in the heart. And you know, a lot of people know about Him, but they don't know Him. They've never met Him. I can say, well, I know President Bush. I know about him. I voted for him, and I'm not ashamed of that. And I pray for him. And I have a limited knowledge of him because I've never met him. But I've ever got the privilege to meet him and to fellowship with him and to talk with him. And I understand he's a professed believer and that he got saved in one of Billy Graham's meetings. I don't know, but I can say if I'd ever met him, I would say, hey, that I have more than just heard about him. I have met him. I've experienced him firsthand. There's more than this thing of knowing of just about God. Now, knowing about God's not a bad thing, but something better than knowing about God is knowing God. Amen. And I'm glad for the knowledge of God. And the knowledge of God will multiply. The more you know Him, the more you experience Him, the more grace and peace will be multiplied. Now, it's not that way with us. Quite frankly, the more you know about one another, the more disappointed you become with the human race. Amen? We all look pretty good in the dark. We all look pretty good. And all of you look pretty good from a distance. But I looking at one of those mirrors, one of them magnifying mirrors, these women, you know, put on makeup with and fellas mash blackheads with. You know what I'm talking about. You look at one of them things, you look pretty good till you get up there.

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0: Good morning. This is Pastor Justin. Let us begin our day with a word of prayer. Will you pause with me and pray? Oh, Heavenly Father, your mercies, they're new every morning and they're new this morning. And for this, we give you praise and give you glory. You said, let everything that hath breath praise the Lord. And we praise you for your mercy, your grace. We praise you for your Son who died on the cross for us. And Lord, we come before thee humbly, just asking that you'd bless all the broadcasting at the station here today. Every song and every sermon that is heard, I pray that it bless the hearts of the listeners. To God be the glory. In Christ's name we pray. Amen. Oh, thank you so much for listening. I pray you enjoy the broadcasting you hear this morning on WZYN.
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1: One sat alone beside the highway, begging. His eyes were blind, the light he could not see. He clutched his old rags and

nervous exhaustion, and I'd gone hard, and the doctor said on one occasion, it's a rotten appendix, and I said, well, cut it out, and he did. He said, I believe it's your tonsils. I said, well, get after them, and he did. Said, I believe you had adenoids. I said, get them too. Why are you getting up there? He said, I believe it's ulcers. I said, what do you want me to do? He said, drink sweet milk and eat Jell-O. Coat them over. Just coat them over with some milk. I didn't have any better sense. I mean, after all, who was I? I didn't know anything. I had to believe what they told me. And listen, I'd be taken up firm right now if it had gotten me well, but it didn't. And I tell you the truth, I'd still been shining in doctor's shoes. I'd have washed their clothes. I'd have ironed for them if they'd have got me well. Man, let me tell you, I'd have cut their grass in the backyard, I'll guarantee you. Listen, I'd have fixed every flat tire they ever had, but they just didn't make it. I mean, they just left me sick as a horse. I mean, I'm done for. And finally, you better listen to me this morning, because God's my witness. He got his big recorder turned on again this morning. I said, Lord, you let Enoch walk with God. Why can't I walk with God? You let Moses live according to the word of God and die like that. Why can't I? And to my surprise, the Lord said, well, son, help yourself. I guarantee you. But he said, I'll tell you one thing, it's going to throw you out of joint with a heap of things around you. And you're going to have to make a break from tradition and religion. No, me. And so I said, well, Lord, let me just take it one day at a time. It's been a glorious road. And I tell you, it's been wonderful. Even though the world doesn't understand it. And my preacher brethren, when I kicked out coffee and donuts, thought I'd broken fellowship. Let me just show you, I mean, how stupid we are and how sick I was. I used to go to a revival meeting, and you know what they did, don't you? They said, you'll stay here and you'll take your meals in a different home every meal. Now, you can eat your breakfast right here. And I got up in the morning, and of course, it was the traditional breakfast of coffee and bacon and eggs or ham. And, I mean, that was it. I mean, there wasn't any dates and figs and raisins, and there wasn't any apples and oranges and grapefruit, and there wasn't any fruit, there wasn't any, I mean, there just wasn't anything. There wasn't any steel-cut oats, or, I mean, I just didn't, that was it. That was it. Now, brother, if you're going to eat, there it is. And I ate. And then, when we got through the morning service, we went down to Sister Smith's. And I'll guarantee you, she had a great big ham sitting up on the table, you know. And I got after it. And then she had chocolate pie and coconut pie, and she had chocolate cake. And but I ate it. I mean, I just went right in. And then at 6 o'clock in the evening, or about that, I mean, I was in another home. I mean, we had three meals a day, and Sunday was always the extra special. See, I mean, that's revival time. I mean, that we really. I mean, that's what we had for revival. That was revival menu. I mean, I feasted for 2 weeks. And I'll guarantee you, I felt a lot worse when the meeting was over physically than I had felt when I entered the meeting. And you know, you've heard singers and preachers before the meeting was ever over. I could name you, I don't know how many fellows that have called me up and said, Brother Olaf, we're having a great meeting. I lost my voice. Singer lost his voice, had a big singer to come in, one of the greatest singers of this generation, came in the other day in a meeting where I was, he couldn't sing a lick. But I tell you what he did do, the first day he was there, he got him a beefsteak. I mean, he swabbed his throat with grease. You think he sang that night? No, he didn't sing that night or the next night, see? He got some high-powered drugs and started taking them, you know, and said, Doctor, see if you can knock it out. Folks, we better learn some sense. Now, I know it gets awful still when I'm preaching, but I'm talking about something that'll work. I'm just sick and tired of people being sick and tired. That's all you see everywhere you go. How are you? Well, just barely. Well, only tolerable. I've got the virus. I guess I've got the bug.
I mean, have you heard that? Hong Kong, King Kong, Ping Kong flu, every kind of flu, you know, huh? Huh? That's right. It killed. Why, dear friends, I've been along that. Now, listen, don't you look at me like I'm some little self-righteous angel that's sprouting wings. I've done everything bad you've done. I've been right. I've been just sick as you've been. I've said every stupid thing you ever said. I've been at the table tonight, and the lady said, "Brother Wolf, now you ate a piece of that coconut pie, but you haven't tasted this chocolate pie. Now you've got to eat at least a small piece of it. I want you to taste it." And I said, "I'll do it if it kills me." And it nearly did. But I mean, you said the same thing. "I'm going to eat me another bowl of that if it kills me." Brother, we'll preach about some old drunk, you know, and some old dope head. But I'll guarantee you it's been a long time since you heard a stem-winding sermon on gluttony. Huh? And yet, God yokes the glutton with the drunkard. Puts him in the same pen. So there you are. The drunkard, the glutton, and the old drunkard are going to come to what? Rags, drowsy. That's right. Boys, nothing will make you more drowsy than a bunch of dead food. Man, it'll nearly kill you. You see, if you eat the right kind of food, that makes you get up and go. I mean, it's just sort of like putting a tiger in a tank, huh? I mean, put some fuel in. Most of it's not fuel, it's dead. You cook it till it has no taste, and then you got to throw a flock of a seasoning into it. I tell you, dear friends, what I'm doing is taking up for God this morning. I mean, I'm just going to take up for Jesus. When God gets through, you say, "Well, I just don't like anything uncooked." I'm not talking about uncooked. I'm talking about sun cooked. Brother, God, he cooks it for 3 months out in the sunshine, but he don't boil it. He don't smash it and mash it. And he don't put a bunch of filth over it while he's cooking it. He'll cook it with the sunshine and blow some fresh breeze through it, and he'll let the dew fall on it and the rain come up. And man, listen, when God gets through cooking, he's the world's greatest cook. I mean, give God credit for knowing what he's doing. And just the thing that gets me is when you go to the hospital, it just costs you so much to die in the hospital. I mean, if they just sort of take you in and know you're going to die anyhow, if they just let you die in about 30 seconds, you know, and say, "Let's go on out to heaven," see. But instead, man, they'll prolong you and this, that, and the other, and say you can't live, and it's terminal, and this is malignant, and we can't do a thing for you, and they'll tell you about your heart attack. You'll have to learn to live with it. Brother, I tell you, I believe God's got a better plan. You'd say, "What do you believe about health?" I believe it's a gift of God. Say, "What do you believe about a sound mind?" It's a gift of God. That's what Scripture said. God not giving you the spirit of fear, but the spirit of love, power, and of a sound mind. It's a gift. You can't buy a sound mind. You can't buy health either. You may have enough money. Now, you may pay the doctor, but you can't buy health. You just put it in. You can buy a bed, but you can't buy a rest. You can lay on that bed and you'll water all night, but you won't sleep unless God gives you sleep. Brother, sleep's a gift of God. Now lay me down in what? Peace. You say, where is that? It's just laying down in Jesus. Jesus is our peace. He said he's our peace. He's broken down the middle wall of partition between us. And brother, when Jesus got ready to pull out and he, before he caught that fleecy cloud that rode him back to the Father's presence and hit that intercessory office where he has 3 billion private lines in his switchboard and answers every one of them at the same time, well, that's a miracle, isn't it? But I tell you, before he did that, he said, "Now, folks, I want you all to know something. I'm going to leave my peace with you. My peace I leave with you. My peace I give to you. Not as the world giveth, give I unto you. Let not your heart be troubled, neither let it be afraid." He said something else. He said, "I'd like to leave my joy down here with you. I want you to have my joy so your joy will be full." See? And then you'll be joyful. That's what he told us. So if he left it, I'm going to have it. And I tell you, you can't take it away from me. You can criticize me. You can undermine. You can lie. You can do everything you want to do, but you can't steal my joy because I didn't get it from you, and I'm not going to depend on you to keep it. I believe that joy is the inheritance while a Christian lives. He says we're heirs and joint heirs of Jesus Christ. And there's a lot of things that we inherit right here
before we go on to heaven. Now then, would you let me just be as practical as I can in a few minutes and tell you what you need if you want to be healthy? You know, I found out there's something. There's really healing in rest. I mean, if you really rest, there's something healing. I sometimes go to bed and, oh, my shoulders and my neck are so tired. And I go to bed some nights so weary that I'm almost afraid that my old heart's just getting discouraged and going to quit beating. I mean, just, you know. And I said, Lord, if you don't rest me, I don't believe I'll ever be rested again. I mean, I've flown as much as 12 hours in one day. And I tell you, I crossed many a state, and most of the night, and at 4 o'clock land after I see that old rotating beacon. And I tell you, get out of that plane, and my old shoulder felt like it was paralyzed. My eyes were tired. And yet, in a little while, the Lord had completely healed me with his rest. He said, come unto me, all ye that labor and are heavy laden, I'll give you rest. You see, where I've got the advantage of some of you dear people, sweet and wonderful though you are, I take the Bible literally. When he said, come unto me and get some rest, I don't say, well, I guess that means spiritual rest. I just guess it means every kind I need. So I say, Lord, my mind's tired. Give me some mental rest. My body's tired. Give me some physical rest. And my spirit's tired. Give me some spiritual rest. And I notice my old pocketbook's tired. Give me some financial rest. Help me, Lord. Why? And he does. See, that's the thing about it. He does. And this thing's been working wonderfully for 20 years. God's people, they don't believe it. They just don't believe the word. All right? So I got it. Now, wait a minute. Suppose I take tranquilizers or sleeping pills at night like most people do. I mean, you'd be surprised to know what the evangelists and the preachers' wives that never go to bed at night except they take some sleep. Well, I've had evangelists tell me, said, listen, man, I'm so keyed up time I get through preaching, I tell you, I get up there and, man, I'm under pressure and I preach for an hour and when I go home, I'm in a knot. If I didn't take sleeping pills, I'd never go to sleep. I tell you, I want to say, physician, heal thyself. Preacher, practice what you preach. You get up and say, Jesus is all you need, and sing to the top of your voice, Christ is all we need, and then run a race to the drugstore to get you some rest. I know this is what makes some people fall out with me, but God bless your heart, I'm still telling the truth. And I tell you, I believe there's something better for God's people. I don't blame some poor old sinner. He doesn't know any better. He hadn't heard the gospel.

Take sleeping pills, you know what it does? Mother Nature looks over and sees that old pill coming down. My, she said, oh me, I was planning to work all night tonight, and now then I'm going to get knocked out. I'll have to go to sleep. Because that pill will knock Mother Nature out too. So therefore, when you wake up the next morning, you think you're rested? No, you're not rested. You just closed your eyes and kind of got knocked out for a while. You didn't rest. That wasn't any natural rest to that. And I tell you, I like what old Dr. Beeler, one of the great doctors, practiced over 50 years, wrote one of the greatest books my son-in-law gave you, tell me I've ever read in my life. And he said, you might as well try to put out a burning building by pouring gasoline on it as to heal a body by pouring drugs into it. Well, that's a powerful statement. He said it's impossible to heal a man's body with a drug. He said, you've got to use what God gave us to heal the body with. You'd say, Brother Wolf, do you not believe in means? Well, of course I believe in means. I believe in the means of a praying Christian. I believe that's God's means. I believe in the simplest means you ever heard of. I believe in water. Water's the number one healer. Jesus is the water of life, and I believe pure, healthful water is the greatest thing you'll ever put in your system to wash the filth out with. Why, I promise you this, and I'm still not trying to play the role of a smart aleck, but I can take a dozen lemons and 5-gallon jug of water and heal anybody's Hong Kong flu. But I tell you, I won't give them a bunch of food to eat while I'm doing it. I'll throw them on a good hard fast, and I'll wash them out until they're clean, and I'll guarantee you they'll come back to life. You'll never find a better healer than water. Water, oh, listen, dear friends, my eyes get tired or burn. I love to give them a good cold bath and draw the blood to my eyes. You say, what would you do if you scratched your chin or your cheek? Would you go get some methylate or some pure chrome or no. That stuff would hit the bloodstream because you're bleeding? No, sir, I wouldn't do it. You say, what would you do? I'd take God's good old antiseptic, a piece of lemon, and put it on there. That's right. You said burn. Yeah, it burned. It burned. Listen, there's nothing that's as fine a cleanser as a lemon. That's the reason people hate lemons so much, you know. You come up in a car. I got a letter this morning, and somebody said, well, you must have got a lemon, you know. I've been having trouble with my plane. Said, you must have got a lemon. Why, no, listen, dear friends, lemon's the best piece of fruit you'll ever get. It's God's antiseptic. It's God's cleanser. People say, oh, I just hate onions. Why, listen, onions is God's tranquilizer. Nothing wrong with a good old clean onion. See? I tell you what gets me is when you mix an onion up with tobacco, you know, and beer and old wine, now that makes it smell awful. But there's nothing wrong with a good old clean onion, I tell you that. Oh, listen, you say, don't you believe in means? I'm talking about the means I believe in now. They don't cost much. You can get a sack of onions for a little of nothing. You can get a jug of water, just go out here to find a running branch somewhere and big old spring and get that bubbling water and drink about 2 or 3 quarts of it, you know, and give yourselves an internal bath on the rest of it with some lemon juice while it'll cleanse your system. That's right. Brother, we believe in washing off, but not out. Isn't that strange? I said, everybody's got bathtubs. They talk about, excuse me, Brother Olaf, I'm going to have my bath. I'm going to take my bath. Go on, Junior, and get your bath. Everybody's bathing on the outside. That's not where the trouble is. Brother, we better be bathing on the inside. I tell you, that's the reason you get so many x-rays. Isn't that right? Mm-hmm, doctor. What did you see? Did you see anything? God's people ought to be a clean people, inside and outside. Now then, you'd say, Brother Wolf, give me a suggestion about staying well. All right, here it is. Just first of all, believe it's God's will for His children to be well. And then say, Lord, now give me the proper means. And tell me what you want me to do.
if this is your autumn.

0: automobile, then I want you to help me keep it repaired and running good. Will you tell me what kind of fuel to put in it? Will you give me the manual to go with it? Oh, he said, sure, I gave you that when he gave you the Bible. You say, Lord, would you tell me how to stay well? He said, well, go by the manual. Would you tell me how to keep it running? He said, go by the manual. Brother, I got a manual in my airplane, and I got a manual in every car. I don't ever buy a new car because I don't need one, but if I were to get a new car, I'll guarantee one thing, he'll give you a manual to go with. Now, when God gave you your body, he gave you a manual. You know what it is? The Word of God. And you read in the book of Leviticus what kind of fish you're supposed to eat and what kind of meat and what kind of vegetables. And brother, you need to go back and realize that when we started, when God made these bodies, he made them to be meatless. He made them to eat the herbs and the green thing. You know that. You read that. And we're living in a flesh day. Everybody's eating flesh. Talk about cholesterol. A doctor came out the other day and he said, I've never known of a vegetarian to have a heart attack. I mean, the doctor said, I've never known. They don't know what cholesterol is. We're living in the time of cholesterol and ulcers and cancers and hepatitis of the liver and all sorts of strange diseases going across this country. God's people have gotten away from heaven's menu. What about Daniel? Did it make any difference with Daniel? Daniel purposed in his heart not to eat the king's meat. I mean, not to defile himself by eating the king's meat, nor drinking the king's wine. How did he come out? You said it didn't make any difference. That's not spiritual. Oh, yes, it is spiritual. It's both physical, mental, and spiritual. Their faces were fair, their bodies were strong, and they were 10 times wiser than the smart elixir that the other fellow had. Didn't he? That's what he said. Now then, when he needed help from heaven, did he get it? Could the lions hurt him? I've said a lot of times, one of the reasons the lion didn't hurt him, because he's mostly backbone. I think those old lions came up and smelled to him and said, he don't smell greasy enough for me. I mean, I'm on a meat diet. I'm on a meat diet. Oh, listen, dear friends, God's people. Have you ever thought of what it's going to be like during the millennium? You reckon how many poor innocent animals will have to die and how much meat we're going to cook? Now let me give you my conclusion. This will work. I dare you to try it. It's for you. Help yourself. You need some good equipment. You need some good equipment. I'll name it for you. You ought to have the finest, heaviest stainless steel. If you're going to cook, you ought not to have to boil it, and you don't have to soak it up in a bunch of water. You put it and steam it. Run it through your vegetable maker and just run it like carrots and cabbage and even potatoes, and just run it right through your vegetable maker and you just put it right in the stainless steel pan, and then when you don't boil it but just let it steam for a little while, you'll taste the taste that God put in it. You won't have to use maybe a lot of seasoning. You could take a little vegetable salt and put in it, maybe a pinch of butter. I'm not too high on butter because it's greasy. I'd rather put me some Vigor Cup, which is nothing but mixed vegetables, and season it, and cook your beans the same way. I mean, put them in the pan and put a little Vigor Cup over them. I don't know why in the world women think that they got to take something green and beautiful out of the garden and throw a great big old chunk of dead hog in it. I mean, that ruins it. I mean, I'm through with it. I mean, I'm not going to have it. I'm not going to touch it because I know what it'll do to me. My system has built up resistance against it, and if I eat it, and I've asked for a spell of indigestion, which is nothing on earth but my system rebelling at what I put in it. And so you just don't need to fix it like that. All right? Stainless steel, heavy stainless steel. Second, and I'd say that this is the number one item of health, and that's the vegetable juicer. Drink vegetable juice. It's life. It'll go into the bloodstream in 15 minutes. And I'd say this, I'd rather have a vegetable juicer than have 10 million cook stoves. That's the murderer in the house. People, they've got to cook it, smash it, mash it, season it, burn it, everything else, and then wonder why they don't feel good after they get through eating it. Brother, I've come to the place where I almost hate the cook stove. I can live for months. I mean, I go on a tour, I eat out of my ice boxes. I fix salads in the plane, set the automatic pilot, and I feel good, get along fine, my voice stays clear, and I live off of fruits and vegetables and salads, and one of the greatest things any woman will ever learn is to make the right kind of salads in your home. I'm not trying to show out. I'm just telling you, I found something that works, and I want my friends to have it. I don't want you to be sick. I want you to be well, because I tell you why, you'll be able to win more souls if you stay well. You see, the way to get well is to quit eating what has made you sick. See? Now that's simple, isn't it? If you'll just quit eating what you've been eating in your sick days, then look for a better day and a brighter day.
1: The strangers to God, His grace and His love, were gathered by Blue Galilee.
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1: With SRN News, I'm John Scott. A news helicopter for NBC and Telemundo 52 crashed in Chatsworth, that's near Los Angeles, and killed at least three people. NBC4 Los Angeles anchor Colleen Williams identified two people on the helicopter who were killed as reporter Eliana Moreno and pilot George Marcheniu. The helicopter was covering an earlier fatal bus accident in which two people died and six were injured. There's a push for more regulations in the skies following several deadly air crashes.
2: Families of the 67 victims killed in last year's D.C. midair collision between an American Airlines jet and an Army helicopter, including Doug Lane, who lost his wife and son, are urging Congress and regulators to improve safety measures to prevent future tragedies.
3: We need the people with the power to turn this tragedy into change, to do theirs, and to finish it.
2: Rachel Ferris, who lost four family members, insists airlines must also do more.
4: Do the thing you would demand if your wife and son were on that airplane.
2: NTSB Chair Jennifer Homendy says victims' families deserve more.
5: But we can't spend another moment looking them in the eye and doing nothing.
1: Julie Walker reporting. NATO jets downing a drone in Lithuanian airspace.
6: Lithuania's National Crisis Management Center says the drone was downed around 60 miles west of the country's capital Vilnius and near the Kaunas Reservoir. The incursion follows a speech by NATO Secretary General Mark Rutte on Monday, where he said that strikes close to NATO territory showed Russian President Vladimir Putin's desperation and also his desire to sow fear and terror. Rutte added such strikes would drive the transatlantic organization to increase its support for Kyiv. I'm Charles de Ledesma.
1: The Federal Reserve meeting today expected to raise its short-term interest rate. This is SRN News.
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8: Here's your forecast on WZYN, the old ship of Zion. Around Valdosta, we have high pressure overhead and about 90 on the afternoon high today. Breezy and sunny, upper 60s and clear for the overnight hours. Right around 90 again on Thursday and sunny. Round Forsyth, mostly sunny today, will be right around the 90-degree mark and breezy. I'm meteorologist Steve Hamilton on WZYN and online at WZYN.org.

Greetings, friend. This is Pastor Tommy Turner of the Bible Baptist Church in Landrum, South Carolina, welcoming you to stay tuned for the next 15 minutes as we share God's Word in message and in song. Please listen to the close of the broadcast for all correspondence information. At this time, we will have a song from the good people of our church and then be back with today's message. God bless.

0: folks, God's power is still visible. When you can see the power of God. You can experience the power of God in your heart. And you can see the power of God moving in the service. Their testimony was real. It was real, really real about God, not really real about them. Amen. People saw something different than dead religion for a change. That's right. People saw something instead of dead religion for a change. Amen. Folks, I want people to see something beside dead religion when they come in here.
1: Amen.
0: Amen.
1: Amen.
0: Amen. Amen. For almost 30 years, we've seen something bigger than dead religion. I don't want that to stop. I have a part to play in that. Maybe my part is bigger than yours. I don't know, but we all have a part to play in it. Amen. I don't want to allow the devil any room to come in and rob us of the power of God. None. Then lastly, look at verse 47. The church was built by declaration. Look at verse 47 and see what we mean. Praising God, having favor with all the people, and the Lord added to the church daily such as should be saved. What are you trying to say? They shared Christ publicly. You understand that's the church's job is to go ye? They shared Christ publicly. They praised Christ openly. And the gospel was proclaimed fearlessly. That's the job of the church. The church was built by declaration. Basically, sharing and praising Jesus. Proclaiming the gospel. Taking the gospel everywhere you can take it. Brother Larry and Miss Donna are going to be leaving Wednesday morning, going to how many different places? You're going to be gone for what, 3 months? 5 weeks. I'm not trying to keep you gone, brother. I'm sorry. That's a lot of moving in 5 weeks. I'm glad to be a part of that. Amen. Not everybody can go, but we can send. Amen. I appreciate them doing that. Praise the Lord. Glad to be a part of that. And if y'all want to help him with gas money before he leaves tonight, fill his hands full of green stuff. Amen. I mean that. Help him. Help him. Amen. But that's the church. The church is built on doctrine, devotion, discipline, demonstration, declaration. Folks, I want to have a church built on the things of God. The things of God. The righteousness of God, the power of God, and all the people of God loving one another. Folks, you understand that God's the same God he is today that he was then. And if God's people can be in one mind and one accord then, they can be in one mind and one accord now. As long as we grow. As long as we do it God's way. We can still be that way today. If God will enable them, he'll enable. Hey, the first century church, God enabled, and the last century church, God will enable if we'll let him. Would you imagine that? I believe with all my heart we're the last century church. We're it. This is it. I want to do all I can do for the glory of God. Amen, amen. Genesis 32. I want to begin reading in verse number 24. And I want to try to preach tonight, if God will help me, on praying through to victory. Praying through to victory. This is a very familiar text. Of course, Genesis is my favorite book in the Bible. It's the book of beginnings. And I'm thankful for the account of Genesis chapter 1. Amen. In Genesis 2, the creation. I believe in a biblical creation. Amen. I believe the Lord created it all in 6 days. Literal days. I don't believe a day represented a 10,000 years or 1,000 years. I believe it was a day, 24-hour day. Folks, he's God. Amen. We couldn't create it in a lifetime. We couldn't even start it. It's like a fellow said one time, they was going to create, I was going to create their own man. And told God that it's going to create their own man. So they got him a wheelbarrow full of dirt, and the Lord said, you got to use your own dirt. He created the dirt. It wasn't theirs. Amen. Some of y'all get that about midnight, and it might help you. But look at verse 24 of Genesis 32. The Bible says, "And Jacob was left alone, and there wrestled a man with him unto the breaking of the day. And when he saw that he prevailed not against him, he touched the hollow of his thigh, and the hollow of Jacob's thigh was out of joint, and he wrestled with him." Now, folks, he's wrestling in pain. There's a spiritual lesson there. He's prevailing in pain. And he said, "Let me go, for the day breaketh." And he said, "I will not let thee go, except thou bless me." And he said unto him, "What is thy name?" And he said, "Jacob." And he said, "Thy name shall be called no more Jacob, but Israel. For as a prince hast thou power with God and with men, and hast prevailed." You see that? He prevailed. "And Jacob asked him and said, Tell me, I pray thee, thy name. And he said, Wherefore is it that thou dost ask me, ask after my name? And he blessed him there. And Jacob called the name of the place Peniel, for I have seen God face to face, and my life is preserved." Now, you got to remember, may the Lord add his blessings. You got to remember why Jacob is agonizing with God. And I'll repeat this, but the man he's wrestling with, I believe with all my heart, is the Lord Jesus. And he's asking the Lord to bless him. And even through pain, he will not let go of this burden until God blesses him. All night long, through agonizing with the Lord. And the Lord did bless him and preserved his life. Now, what did he preserve from? Esau's on the way. Not only Esau, but Esau and 400 men. And so, I may repeat this again as well, but you can remember that Jacob, his natural name means supplanter. That means trickster, deceiver. And of course, he tricked Esau out of his birthright and out of his blessing. And now, Esau and Jacob were twins, but they were nothing alike. One was a man's man, Esau was, and Jacob was a fair man. But yet Esau come out of the womb first, therefore the birthright was his as the eldest son. And of course, as Esau is out hunting and been out for certain days, and he came back, he was weak. He was so weak and hungry, he thought he was going to die. And Jacob said, "I'll fix you something to eat if you will give me thy birthright." And of course, Esau said, "What good is it to me?" And he did that. You go over to Hebrews, the Bible said, God said, "Esau, Jacob have I loved, and Esau have I hated." Why in the world would God say something like that? He didn't hate his soul, but he hated him being a sellout. And he should have died for that birthright. There's some things worth dying for. And by the way, God wouldn't have let him die. I've never have figured that out. How Esau being a man's man, a hunter, an outdoorsman, tough man, and Jacob being this little mama's boy kind of so to speak. I don't know why Esau didn't just whip him and take it. But he was so weak, he felt like he went on his feelings. But anyway, he lost his birthright and he lost his blessing. Jacob deceived him. And we know the story how when Esau came to get a blessing, Jacob had already tricked his daddy and made himself up because his daddy's eyesight was gone, and he made himself like he was a hairy man and was rough, and made himself rough like his brother, and his daddy blessed him, and Esau was cheated again. Well, Esau made the statement, "I'm going to kill him. I'm going to kill him." And of course, mama got involved and said, "You need to run. I got a brother. You need to go to him, take off." And of course, a lot of this stuff came back to bite Jacob. He wanted one wife, and his father-in-law tricked him and gave him her sister. And all those years, Jacob had to serve him for his wife. Folks, we sometimes call it what goes around comes around, but it's actually sowing and reaping is the biblical term for that. And so Jacob's been gone all this time. God has dealt with him as far as how he did his brother. And of course, he had to labor and serve and a lot of things he had to do, I believe, because God was chastening him. But now it's time to go back home.
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Well, good morning, world. You're listening to your morning refresh, WZYN Valdosta, WBIB Forsyth, Georgia. The Lord Jesus Christ is the same today as he was yesterday, and he'll be the same forever. He will. I promise you on the counsel of the Word of God, he will never, never, never change. He said, I am the same yesterday.

I feel like worshiping the Lord this morning with you, get you off, started off the best I know how with some good worshipful music this morning. I hope you can just join right in and you know what I mean? I mean, join right into this great, great worship hymn. It is well with my soul. You know, I hope you can do that this morning with us. This song is one of the saints' favorite hymns. It'll be our first one this morning. It is well with my soul. All the peace we have.

Hallelujah. That we can sing that same song, by the Lord's mercies and grace. It is well with my soul, and good morning, WZYN family. Thank you for worshiping with us as we heard that song together. I hope that it blessed your heart like it did mine. It's Wednesday. Oh, we're in the middle of the week. Oh, yeah. We're making it right along, aren't we? Sure we are. Well, now the Lord of peace himself give you peace. Yeah. Yeah. Now the Lord of peace himself give you peace. Always, by all means, the Lord be with you all. What a verse. What a verse. That's what I was thinking of during that song. Now the Lord of peace himself give you peace. Oh, aren't you glad you have a God that is the God of peace? Therefore, he gives peace. Oh, and peace is from a person. Oh, the God of peace, the Lord of peace. He sure does come on the storms of life and gives our heart peace in the middle of the storm. And we're so thankful for that, are we not? Well, maybe you're listening this morning for the first time. We're glad to have you on board, and the text lines are, of course, open this morning so you can communicate. Tell us good morning at 229-459-5122. 229-459-5122, that text button or text bubble. I don't know how it works for you, whether you're listening on the app or on WZYN.org. A great song written by Miss Tracy. Oh my, Miss Tracy wrote this one, and people are singing it, and the Rochesters sang it and do sing it, and we love to hear Victory Song sing one more time. Now I'm going to come back after this song, and I'm going to talk to you something real practical. I ran by this morning that will just help you, maybe help you. Practical truth that came to my mind this morning, but worship. One more time.

Oh, yes. Would it be this morning somebody has a testimony? Send it in on the text line. Anything to thank the Lord about? Maybe you just want to praise Him one more time on this Wednesday morning. Well, well, well, on this Wednesday morning, you can do that on the text line at 229-459-5122. We look up there and we find many, many folks. 1, 2, 3, 4, 5, 6, 7, 8, 9, 10 different states. 1, 2, 4 different countries. How about that? We thank the Lord for that. We're going to get to one of those top 100 songs that we were talking about yesterday. This one would have to be on the list by the Inspirations. We'll have them singing up next for you, but we're glad to have you on board. That's great. Thank you for being with us. Wow, Wednesday. Getting started off good. I'm a little sleepy this morning. Yeah, I'm getting coffee this morning. Yeah, I got an IV hooked up here. it's going in both veins, both the right and left arm, and we'll be good here in about 7.5 minutes. No, we're doing fine. We are drinking coffee, though, not through an IV, though. I don't know how you drink coffee through an IV, but anyways. No, we were out late last night. I drove back from Thomaston, Georgia. That's about 2 hours and 50 minutes from here. And was in a missions conference last night, able to present the radio station to that good church. Josh Shannon, Twin Oaks Baptist Tabernacle in Thomaston, Georgia. I guess you say outside of Macon. Pretty far outside of Macon, about 40 minutes, I guess. Drive through Yatesville on Highway 37, and you'll get there. And had a great service last night. Brother Michael Calhoun preached last night and did a great job. 1 Corinthians chapter number 8, the people were kind and nice. I like when people are nice. Yeah, that's always a plus, you know. And they were great people and very interested in the radio station and what we're doing here, and grateful to God to be able to go to that service last night. And got in a little late last night, probably about 12:30 or so, maybe hit the sack about 1 o'clock, and that's okay. We're not up here complaining. No sense in doing that. And anyways, I woke up this morning, and if any of those folks are listening, we'd love to know that. They might not be tuned in quite yet. Got to get in that habit of turning this thing on first thing in the morning. But if they're listening, I'd love to hear from them on that text line or text bubble. We'd love to hear from you. Oh, yeah. Hey, somebody said this morning they got a praise. Said, praise God. He woke me up and gave me another day to serve Him. Exactly right, JP. It's a blessing to serve the Lord. It's a privilege. It's not something we have to do. It's something we get to do. Amen. Oh, yeah. Wonderful. Hey, anybody else got a praise this morning? Praise Him one more time. Send it in on the text line. But no, I woke up this morning, I noticed something. Now, this is very peculiar now, very peculiar. You might think me to be a little bit odd if you don't already. You know I like to talk about my mornings with you. Well, I was walking on the porch this morning, still dark outside. The dog was walking with me, and I walked through the door, front door, and I had Sugar right there next to me, my big great Pyrenees, and she just kept on walking by me. She didn't try to nose through the door. Now, during the day, she is allowed to come in. She knows she can come in, and we have tile floors, and she sits right in her spots, okay? She just wants to lay in the AC. So she lays down, sprawled out, doesn't bother anybody. But she's not a house dog, but we'll let her come in, and she'll try to get in. Now, she's not, you know, like busting through the door, or she doesn't get mad, but she'll try to sneak in by your knee, you know, and slide in there, you know, and you'll have to say, Sugar, get back. And she'll turn around with her head down and walk back out. But she didn't try it this morning. And I began to think she never has tried it in the morning. And I began to think why she never has tried it in the morning. Our mornings are busy.
Our mornings are scheduled. Our mornings are tight. There's stuff we got to do. We don't want her around us in the morning. She's a big dog, and we eat in the morning. And so she sometimes, the kids, you know, we don't do that. We don't feed her from the table, but she has the time before. Hey, she just can't resist. She's a dog. So she knows she can't come in the morning. Keep listening. This is hopefully going to make sense to you. She never does that. She never comes in the morning. I don't remember the last time she's came in the house at 6, 7 a.m. at school time. Okay. That's not normal for her. So there, she just walked right on by. I don't think it even crossed her mind that she could even be allowed to come in at that time. Can I say what I thought? First of all, that's how our flesh is. Our flesh is that way. Our flesh knows what it's allowed to do. You can buffet your body, and it gets used to things. I'll give you just a strange example. My body knows it drinks coffee first thing. This morning I woke up a little later than normal, but I was still up early enough to get coffee, but I didn't want to spend the time making coffee. First thing, I just carried on with my morning, and I didn't make coffee. But as soon as I started reading my Bible, my brain and my flesh said, "Where's my coffee?" And I didn't drink my first cup of coffee then. I waited until I left, got ready around the house. It didn't drink my, but my body was saying, my flesh was saying, "Where's my cup of coffee?" My flesh knew that was what it was expecting. A lot of expectations that flesh has. That flesh of ours can expect to sleep a certain amount of time. That flesh is of ours can listen. It knows certain things. It's just like the lust of the flesh and all that, the sins that, or the things that you allow, it knows it. And you have to discipline that body and buffet that body where that body doesn't expect it any longer. Just like eating, just like drinking, just like anything. That body has to be killed. That body has to die. Mortify is the word that Paul would say. Now, I'm not trying to be preachy. I'm just talking. Just like sugar, she knew. Anyone going to get in? I wasn't going to get in that door. She'd walk right by. But if it was the afternoon when we were, or the evening when we were, you know, she knows she can get in there, and she tries to. Now, we might tell her no, but she's going to try. She didn't try this morning. I think about our family and raising kids, same way with them. They know exactly what they can and can't do. If they've been allowed to do it once, they'll try to do it every time. That's just raising children. I thought about that with Carter and Savannah especially. They know exactly. And you give them a little leeway, and that's okay, but they'll take it a mile. And I saw that in a dog this morning, our flesh, our family raising that we do, and the expectations of that. She knew good and well she wasn't going to do it. I've seen that over and over and over again in lives and in my own heart. It's true. And so that's what I saw in the dog this morning. Expectations. And habits. And buffeting our body. Does that make sense to anybody? I don't know if it did, actually, because that's about the weirdest illustration to what I gave on raising a family and discipline in a home and also discipline in our bodies and our flesh. You can buffet your body by the power and grace of God. When it once expects things, it knows, no, I can't get by with that. That's not allowed. That can happen. Thank you for listening to me. It's Wednesday, somebody said. Our midweek service is tonight. And Psalm 122 says, it's always a blessing to get around the family of God. You're right, ML. And he told me that was good. Well, thank you. It was kind of, yeah, anyways. And somebody said, listening this morning, preacher, thank you for coming last night. It was great seeing you.
Second Samuel 7:18, then went King David in and sat before the Lord, and he said, "Who am I, O Lord God, and what is my house that thou hast brought me hitherto?" Went to bed thinking about this verse last night. God is good to us. If all he did was save us, it wouldn't have been enough. But he lets us serve him, and he blesses us in spite of ourselves. What a God. All caps, God is so good to us. Brother Michael Calhoun, good morning to you. Thank you for that. What a testimony. Oh, yeah. And we're thankful this morning that we got EJ on the text line. Oh, yeah. That's why Carter wasn't sniping Savannah again this morning. Oh, okay, that's true. Remember, Carter was trying to hit Savannah with the Nerf gun because you trained him at breakfast. Oh, okay, that's right. Well, folks, hang tight real quick here. Hang tight, and I've got something special here for you. Don't go anywhere. A little awkward transition, but don't go anywhere. Got something special for you here. Just a moment. Don't go anywhere. About 30 to 45 seconds. Don't go into school. Don't go into work. Hang tight here.

0: right, it's 5 minutes till 8 o'clock, and we have a big announcement right now. Oh, yes, we do. No doubt about it. We got a big announcement. It is somebody's birthday.
1: Happy birthday to you.
0: There we go.
1: Happy birthday.
0: Whose birthday is it? Yeah. Oh, yeah. We jam it out on birthday. Yeah, all the jazz. Man. It's Kaylee's birthday, my oldest daughter. Oh, my firstborn. Kaylee, happy birthday to you, girl. Man, she's 17. What in the world? Holy smokes, Batman. She's growing up. She's the best of the best. I love her with all my heart. For this child, we prayed. And oh, God's been good to us to let us have a wonderful daughter. Happy birthday, Kaylee. I hope I got it in on time. Again, I got a little chatty, and hopefully I got it in before you walked into school. But happy birthday to you, Kaylee. Hope you have a great, great day. And you know what? This is her last birthday before she goes off to Bible college. Oh, that hurt me really bad. I got pierced in the side. Happy birthday, K.A., your Sunday startup moderator / Holy Spirit. Kaylee Atchison, there you go. Happy birthday, girl. Oh, I'm looking forward to having a good time with you today, this week, however we celebrate. It'll be tremendous. Don't bite anybody's head off today. Keep away from being a cannibal at Lighthouse Christian School, the best you know how. We love you, girl. 3 minutes till 8 o'clock. Here's the inspirations and count your blessings. We'll come back with what is today. Happy birthday, Kayla Grace.

Oh, yeah. And you know, the inspirations, Baby Luke singing there the lead part, I guess, on that second verse. Baby Luke's birthday was yesterday. Is that right? Was it yesterday? I think so. Yeah, his name's Baby Luke. What a name. What a nickname. Baby Luke from the Inspirations. His birthday was yesterday. What a musician and what a humble person. And easy to be around. We've been around one another before and just easy going. I like people that are that way, you know. Some people. Well, anyways, I better not go there. I better stop that. Thank you, Lord. 8 o'clock on the button, WBIB Forsyth, Georgia, 89.1, and Valdosta at 810 AM WZYN. Valdosta, Lake Park, and Hey Hira. That's station identification right there. You have to do that every hour, or you might get in trouble, okay? All right, people telling Kaylee happy birthday. James Burke says, happy birthday, Kaylee. Jackson Atchison said she heard it. That's her awful brother. Okay. Tim Wilson says, going through a tough time right now, but I know he's in control. Romans 8:28, it's still in the book. Where would we be without the word of God? Our hope is knowing he'll work it all out for his glory and our good. Amen, amen. Thank him. It's testimonies on this Wednesday. And this song up next might get you testifying as well. Oh, yeah, I got one by Greater Vision. I'm starting to get in my mind and in my heart Greater Vision all the time. I mean it. These songs they're singing are helping me. We sang a little. I need to slow down. I've got too much coffee in me. I'm making people nervous. My words are getting stacked up on top of each other. Somebody's going to start getting on to me. We sang this song yesterday. Yeah, we sang this song. We played this song yesterday, and it's been on my heart all the day long, and so I want to play it again. But first, what is today? Well, it's Collect Rocks Day, National Cinnamon Raisin Bread Day. No, raisins are disgusting. I hate raisins. Those are gross. The texture's nasty. The taste is nasty. I don't like them. So don't get me cinnamon raisin bread. Don't get me raisins. Don't get me chocolate raisins. Don't get me yogurt raisins. I don't want any raisins. Thank you very much. I love you too. National Play-Doh Day. Now that is relaxing. Just taking that Play-Doh and, you know, working it. But National Play-Doh Day. It's also Stay Away from Seattle Day. Yeah, that won't be a problem for me. Well, anyways, it's also World Barber Day. Yeah, I'm trying out a new barber. My barber went to Texas, and so I'm trying out a new barber. And so today that's going to happen. So hopefully that'll work out fine, and I can get a relationship where everything's good. I do not like people messing with my hair and messing it up. I like to say, okay, I can sit down here. And I could, you know, I'll tell you a barber story during the 8 o'clock hour, maybe. I'll tell you a barber story that I had. World Barber Day. That's a little bit about what is today. Doing that quickly, going to try to get to another song. Get Brother Polly up here on time at 8:10 because we've got an interview with the pastor of Friendship Baptist Church in Perry, Florida, James Knoll. And he's having a Bible conference next week, and we're honored to be a part of it. But he is going to be with us on the phone at about 8:30. So we want to make sure we stack everything right so we actually do it on time. And we appreciate that good pastor. And we'll be saying more about that as we talk to him at 8:30. Well, send in your testimonies. That's what we're doing this morning, just like TW did, just like JB did, just like ML did, MC and JP. Send us in your testimonies on this Wednesday, kind of going that direction as the Lord allows. And after all he's done, oh, we got to praise him and thank him one more time. Greater Vision, this is a good one right here. Worship him.

0: Oh, yeah. Got a case of can't help yous. Oh, yeah. You know what I'm talking about? Oh, yeah. Praise the Lord. Oh my. For what? Really? For what? Oh, we got so much to thank him for. I can't help but praise the Lord. How do you feel about it? Well, good morning, everybody. We'll get over to Brother Paulie's broadcast and then try to get a phone interview at about 8:30 with Pastor James Knoll. We got Russia listening this morning, New Jersey, New York, Australia, Germany, U.S., Florida, Massachusetts, U.S., California, Florida again, Massachusetts, U.S., North Carolina, Ohio, U.S., Massachusetts, U.S., Michigan, Atlanta, and U.S., Florida. Oh, yeah, and also over there in Yatesville, tuned in this morning. God bless you. If you're a new listener this morning, we'd love to hear from you at 229-459-5122. What would I say? Just say good morning. Just say good morning. And where you're listening from, we'd love that. 229-459-5122, and that's how you join the family, really. And you get updates and texts, and you get to put in song requests and prayer requests and birthdays and anniversaries, and you can even laugh at me on the text line if you'd like to. Lots of people that are family love laughing at me. You know, family loves laughing at one another, and that's what they do half the time with me. So there you go. 9 minutes after 8, we're going to calm things down here a little bit and hear Dr. Paulie. The potentate, Dr. Paulie, do what you can on enjoying the journey. We'll be back in about 10 minutes, play a couple songs, and interview Pastor James Knoll.
1: In our busy world, family time is frequently neglected. It is vital that we give attention to our families while we can. And it is especially important to give attention to what God says in His Word about our homes. For the next few moments, let's join Scott Paulie as we open the Scriptures and find God's message for your family.
2: One danger in the study of family is that though you want the best for your family, if you're not careful, you can almost become self-centered even about that. For example, you can study and pray and work on your home life, only thinking about the people that live under your roof. I want you to know that God's perspective is when families are what they ought to be, then those families become conduits of His grace to others. They become channels for His truth. They become the means by which a church is helped, a community is blessed, a city is turned to Christ. And such is the example of Aquila and Priscilla. Now, we've been in Acts chapter 18, and I've given you a number of just practical things that we learned from Aquila and Priscilla's example, but I want to bring you to a couple of other scriptures today. Remember I said to you they show up in four different New Testament books. Well, we're first introduced to them in Acts 18, and there we learned that they just started right where they were, and I hope you'll start right where you are. But let me bring you to two other texts today and show you that they did what they could, and I want to challenge you to do what you can. The first scripture is Romans 16. At Romans 16, verses 3, 4, and 5, Paul writes to the church at Rome and says this, "Greet Priscilla and Aquila, my helpers in Christ Jesus." Now, two interesting things here. First, Priscilla's name comes first. Remember, we talked about that before. Perhaps she's the more prominent personality. But the important thing is not personality. The important thing is spirituality, and Aquila and Priscilla were spiritual people. They're serving God together. And notice how he identifies them as his helpers in Christ Jesus. I believe in the ministry of helps. I believe in the gift of helps. And I want you to know that though everybody cannot lead, and everybody's not going to be in charge, and everybody's not going to be a pastor or a deacon, everybody can be a helper. Would you ask God to make you a helper today? Pastor Sexton used to say to us that in a local church, everyone does one of two things. They either pastor the church or they help someone pastor the church. I like that. So you're either called of God to lead and feed, or you're helping. And if you help God's servant, you're helping all those he ministers to. So Paul said, they are my helpers in Christ Jesus. And then he goes further, who have for my life laid down their own necks, unto whom not only I give thanks, but also all the churches of the Gentiles. Likewise, greet the church that is in their house. Do you see how God's work in them became God's work through them? That it didn't dead end with Aquila and Priscilla, and somebody says, well, they have a nice family, or they have a great home. No, no. Their family, their home, became the platform by which then they were able to minister to others. We saw a little of that in Acts 18 when they taught Apollos. Remember that, teaching others what they've been taught? But now, let me point a couple other things out to you. The first is that they involve their entire household in the work of the local church. Did you notice here that in Romans 16, verse 5, the Bible says the church met in their house? They literally allowed the church to meet in their living room. That may not seem an amazing thing to you, but in the first century, when Christians were being hunted like animals, when they were being treated like criminals, when they were viewed as some crazy sect of people, some lunatic fringe, to allow a New Testament church, followers of Jesus Christ, to meet in your home immediately would mark you. Remember, they were in a world where great persecution had come upon the church, and yet they were not afraid to be identified that way. They were not afraid to be connected to what God was doing. That same principle is repeated in another place where they're mentioned in 1 Corinthians chapter 16 and verse 19. Listen to it. The churches of Asia salute you. Aquila and Priscilla salute you much in the Lord with the church that is in their house. So it sounds to me like over quite a period of time, they allowed the local assembly to gather in their home. Now, I'm not a proponent of saying every church has to meet in a house. In this particular era in the New Testament, they could not meet openly. They had to meet privately. I thank the Lord that we have facilities and places where we can gather together and assemble freely, and we ought to thank God for that. But I would point out to you that for them to open their house to the church meant first that they had opened their heart to God. They were heart deep in the work of the local New Testament church. We don't know if they had children, but if they did have children, think of the impact that must have had on their children. My dad tells the story of his father starting a church in their house when he was just a boy, and some very funny things actually that happened. They lived in the back of the house and the church met in the front of the house. That's an interesting and a sometimes complicated scenario, but it does reveal that someone is heart deep in the work of the local church. I want to recommend that you not only connect your family to a church where you attend, but that you involve your family in the work of the New Testament church. And then something else I would point out to you from both of these scriptures. Did you notice it? In Romans 16, the Bible says they were helpers. They laid down their own necks for Paul. He gave thanks for them. All the churches, the Gentiles, gave thanks for them. And then in 1 Corinthians 16, the Bible says they were saluting people much in the Lord. You should take careful note that Aquila and Priscilla were encouragers. You know what an encourager is? You know, when you get around somebody and they just lift your spirit, they point you to God. And it's not just personality. It's not just they're cheerful. No, they're spiritual people. And so they make you think of the Lord. Oh, this is something all of us ought to pray that God will make us. This is something all of us ought to desire to become. Friend, you may not be able to do many things, but you can do this thing. You can be an encourager. Do what you can right where you are. When the Bible says they saluted people much in the Lord, salute doesn't simply mean they put their hand to their forehead. Salute means they greeted them. They spoke encouraging words. They reached out to people. See, I think this is a mark of a spiritual home, a spiritual family. They've not internalized everything. They've not circled the wagons and simply concentrated on themselves and become introspective. They're looking out to the needs all around them and seeing how they can meet them. Would you ask God to show you how your family can minister to another family, how your family can encourage someone who's discouraged, how your family can reach your neighborhood with the gospel? In fact, why don't you sit your family down and have a conversation about it? Brainstorm a little bit. Involve even the children. Get some ideas. What are some things we could do to make a difference? You see, when Aquila and Priscilla connected themselves to the work of the church, that was more than the meetings. Yes, the church met in their house. Yes, they assembled with the church. But it went beyond the meetings to the ministry. It went beyond simply an assembly once a week to each and every day seeking to do what they could right where they are. Oh, what an impact that would make on our own families, on our children, and what an impact that would make on the church and the communities where God has allowed us to live and to labor. Do you see why Aquila and Priscilla have become such a favorite of mine? I hope you're getting to know them so well that they'll become a favorite of yours. I'll remind you, you're going to meet them in heaven someday, around the throne of God, and you're going to say, I know who you are. We read all about you. Tell us more. On that day at the judgment seat, I would love for someone else to be able to say of my family that God used that family to minister to us. Would you pray today, Lord, make us like Aquila and Priscilla. Make us more the servants we ought to be in our home, with our church, and for our community. May, by God's grace, all of us just do what we can.
1: For more resources for your marriage and family, visit us at etj.bible and click on the Take the Next Step link, where you'll find many Bible resources that will strengthen your marriage and equip you to raise your children in the ways of the Lord. We highly recommend Scott's book, New Testament Marriage. In it, you'll discover timeless biblical principles from the husband and wife team, Aquila and Priscilla. And these principles are very applicable to your marriage today. From all of us at Enjoying the Journey, thanks for listening today. And until next time, we pray that you will enjoy the journey.
0: I've enjoyed the teaching by Brother Pauly. I'm reading one of his books right now on the New Testament marriage. And if you think you'd enjoy that book, find that at enjoyingthejourney.com, the New Testament marriage. That's right. Just Brother Pauly doesn't write long books. This is probably maybe 100 pages, something like that. And it kind of goes along with the series that he's been doing to some. I kind of recognize some things. Well, good morning. It's 8:20. It's the 16th of September. We're past the halfway point of September. How about that? Isn't that amazing? And we got some folks that have asked, how is that little baby doing in the church? Doing very well. That had the Kawasaki disease about 2 weeks ago. We thank and praise the Lord and that he's back home doing very, very well. And thank you for caring, and thank you for praying for that family. I appreciate that so, so much. You don't know how much that means to hear back from the WZYM family. We got coming up here real soon a brand new song by the Clark family. They just released a new album, and we're going to get that up next. The Clark family, their new album, and you'll enjoy that. A new song here in just a few moments. But first, our Platinum Member of the Day is Calvary Baptist Church in Live Oak, Florida. Thank you to Pastor Caleb Osteen and the folks there of Calvary Baptist Church in Live Oak. God bless you folks. And all the Platinum, Gold, Silver, and Bronze members for standing with Christian Radio. Appreciate y'all so, so much. Hey, you supporters, keep praying. God is doing things right now that I can't even tell you about that is so good. Yesterday, something happened with the station, and I tell you what, I want to do the right thing, but it seems like God's almost making it like I don't have to make a decision. I mean, I don't know. You know, my dear sweet wife is like, what is going on? That's how big it was yesterday. You might hear about that, you might not. I have to be careful, but woo-hoo, I tell you what, I didn't even pray about this one, and it's fixing to work out. Have you ever had things happen to you before that were good and you never prayed about them? Yeah, I have. I'm glad everything that good happens to me from God's hand is not just because I prayed about it. I wouldn't have much. There's things that happen to me all the time, and I didn't once breathe a prayer about it. And this was that way yesterday as well. Where did this come from? Out of left field? No, straight down from heaven. And so we're thankful for that. And we're wading in deep waters, though. I promise you that doesn't mean there's not some things to figure out. We're wading in deep waters, but we know who's in the waters with us. You know what I mean? Let's get a good song in here by the Clark family. We'll have two songs before we hear from Pastor James Knoll. Hey, You Knew Me by the Clark family, Yet You Love Me. You're going to like this, friend. This is going to hit you right here. You knew me, yet you love me.

Clark Family, and you'll hear more of those songs from their new album that released yesterday. Wasn't that great? You knew me, yet you loved me. That's WZYN music right there. 89.1 in Forsyth, Georgia, on the FM dial, and 810 AM here in Valdosta, and expanding prayerfully on the World Wide Web and also other stations as God would permit and allow. Hey, folks, we're glad to have you with us. We're going to get a song up here and call down to Perry, Florida, and get Pastor James Knoll of Friendship Baptist Church and talk to him about a great Bible conference they're having next week. Excited about that. Honored and humbled to be a part of. I hope I can be a help to him some way. And so we'll get him on the phone here in just a few moments. And so you stay tuned. Looking forward to hearing from this good, faithful man of God. He comes around to the Jubilees and special meetings around here, and he certainly has been a good friend. And so looking forward to hearing from him here in just a moment. I'll get him called while you hear the Lawsons. I'll Take Jesus. It's 8:26. Hang tight for a live interview. It's your Morning Refresh.

0: that there is the Lawsons, and I'll take Jesus, WZYN Broadcasting. Glad to have you with us this morning. And I believe we've got the pastor of Friendship Baptist Church, Brother James Knoll. Good morning.
1: Good morning, brother. Good to be with you.
0: Oh, certainly. Let me get you dialed in here. Sounding good. Very good. Very good. How's everything in Perry this morning? Little old Perry.
1: Well, everything is good. I'm actually sitting out on the front porch because we're kind of out here in the woods. We don't get a good cell phone signal, but it feels good out here this morning. A nice little dry breeze.
0: Boy, I can almost feel it. I can almost, by how you talking about it, I can about feel that back porch and the woods and the country and the quiet. Ah, that's the life, isn't it?
1: Yes, sir, it is. I tell you, every day with the Lord is the life.
0: Oh, my, it is. And it's the little things, isn't it?
1: It is.
0: Yeah. Well, thank you for being on with us, and we're just going to chat for a little bit. And some people get all kinds of bent out of shape about radio, and what am I going to say? That's where I come in. So just make yourself right at home, lean back, and just I'm right there next to you on that back porch, okay?
1: Yes, sir. Yes, sir. Wish I was sharing a cup of coffee with you.
0: Oh, well, I've got one right here, so there you go. So, Pastor, how long have you been there in Perry? I've known you a couple years. You've been faithful to support our meetings and be around, but remind me how long you've been pastoring there in Perry at Friendship.
1: We're in our fourth year now. We're a little over 3 years into our fourth year, and we're originally from South Alabama. I like to call it L.A., Lower Alabama.
0: There you go. Yeah.
1: The Lord called us over here, and we, I tell you, we've just been so blessed. We had a great church family, and we're so thankful that the Lord's put us here.
0: Oh, that's wonderful, wonderful. Now, Perry, kind of tell folks where Perry is. It might not know Perry, Florida. Kind of give them a kind of a just a general idea of where that sits.
1: We're kind

0: I know a lot of folks from South Georgia. We see them come through when we're holding signs, pulling boats headed down to go to the Gulf.
1: That's right. That's right. Well, you just, folks, you just, it's just right in between Live Oak and Tallahassee. You just drop down a little bit closer to the water there at Perry. And how far are you from the water? How long does it take you to get to the bay?
0: Probably, depending on where you go, you can probably be, if you were launching a boat, maybe over here, one of the little inlets to the Gulf, probably 15, 20 minutes.
1: That's what I, yeah, yeah.
0: If you actually want to drive to where you can see the Gulf, it may be 20, 30 minutes.
1: Okay, yeah, yeah. Yeah, just drop down right from Greenville, Madison area. If you're driving 90, Madison and Greenville, drop straight down from Greenville on 221, and you'll be in Perry. Been there several times. And so tell us about Perry a little bit and pastoring there. We're going to talk Bible conference big here in just a minute, but how's Perry been and the church there? And I know you're not really a rookie. You've been there 4 years, but just kind of tell the folks about pastoring there in Perry and at Friendship there and the community and such.
0: Well, it's been a blessing. Of course, the church, from day one, the church made us feel like we've been here all our lives.
1: Oh, great. And,
0: so that was a blessing. And the people here are very well receptive. They're open to the gospel. Thankful that we still have one of our local churches here has a big presence in the school system and with the sports, and then we do a sign ministry, outreach sign ministry, once a week, every Thursday morning, in fact.
1: Slow down a little bit there and tell us about that sign ministry. I think folks might want to hear about that. That sounds a little bit like it could be unique. Tell us about that.
0: Yeah, we just have scripture signs. We give away Bibles free, and we have a sign up there. We stick up by the road. We meet at the main intersection where the Aldi, that used to be the old Winn-Dixie, the new Aldi grocery store, and we're out there in the parking lot next to US 19, and we just hold up scripture signs and just try to be a light and a witness for the Lord. And we've been very well received there. In fact, we've had the privilege to lead some to the Lord there. We've had, we have one family that's joined the church we met there.
1: Wow.
0: And it's just been a blessing. It's been a real blessing.
1: Hey, I love that. You know, we're doing something like that Saturday. We're doing practically the same thing, really, honestly. We're going to do two different tent locations and give away Bibles and offer prayer and have some signs out as well. So we're doing the same thing on, but it's kind of new to us. It's not a regular thing. This is our third time that we've done it. And so looking forward to doing that. And when you said that, I said, I wonder if he's giving away Bibles as well. Do you find that when you do that, that people are a little more receptive and a little more open than you knocking on their door? Not that door knocking's wrong.
0: Yes, they are very. Usually, when somebody stops in to get a Bible, they're interested in hearing a little bit about the Word of God, and very open to a witness.
1: Uh-huh.
0: The thing that we find is that most people that we deal with, they're trying to work their way to heaven. You know, they want their good works to outweigh their bad
1: works. That's right.
0: And it gives us a great opportunity to present them the Lord Jesus Christ and what He's already done. And so it's a blessing to be able to do that. They're, like I said, they're very receptive. And over the last couple of years, we've had the privilege to, I guess, we've given out probably well over 1,000 Bibles.
1: Oh, man, that's great. That's tremendous. You know, I'm sitting here listening to Brother James, and I, I'm just talking to you, and I, you

0: you're easy. You can tell the love of Christ is running through you, just wanting to be a blessing to your community. And that's why we've been sent forth, is to do exactly what he's doing. That's why the local New Testament church is imperative to be in every community, to be light and get the gospel to people. Every community needs a New Testament church like yours that's reaching out like that. It's huge. I just love to hear stuff like this going on, and that's a big deal right there. That's one. Every Thursday morning you do that.
1: Yes, every Thursday morning and one Saturday a month. In fact, this coming Saturday will be our Saturday for the month of September. And we have, you know, during the week we have church members at work and so forth. But we'll have most every Thursday, we'll have anywhere from 6 to 12 of our members up there holding scripture signs. And then likewise on the Saturday, sometimes we have had as many as 14, 16 members up there sometimes on a Saturday morning holding scripture signs. And it's a blessing. We get a lot of good feedback, people honking their horn, thumbs up. We've even had people come in there and make contributions for the Bibles that we'll never see again this side of eternity.
0: Mm, that's great. Mm, so good. Yeah. You know, just different ways. Different ways. That's what I love to see. And
1: yes,
0: probably also getting a identifying your church. You know, people know your church for that. They see, and every time they see you, even though they might not stop in, they see that that's the church, you know, and they know, okay, that church is alive, they're active, they're doing something, you know. So both things working there. Now tell us a little bit about the Bible Conference. It's September the 22nd through the 25th, and maybe why God put it on your heart. It's coming up next week, and it's is it a Tuesday through a Friday? Is that what that is, preacher?
1: That is, excuse me, that is correct.
0: Okay. Okay.
1: One reason we're starting on Tuesday is because our featured speaker, Brother Andy Phibbs, he pastors in Liberty Baptist Church in Muncie, Indiana, and we're going to give him the opportunity to be in his church Sunday and drive down Monday. And,
0: yeah.
1: He'll be preaching every night the second message. And,
0: uh-huh.
1: And then we have Brother Jeff Pangle will be preaching Monday night.
0: Tuesday.
1: Mm-hmm. Yeah, along with Andy. And then Brother Eric Justice will be preaching Wednesday night. Brother Matt Rowland, Thursday night. And then you're going to be with us Friday night. And so we're just excited about it. It's something a little bit different than your regular revival or services. Just having two speakers in with the theme of redeeming the time, having two speakers each night, just encouraging the church to be a light and a witness in these last days.
0: That's great. Yeah. Well, first of all, they got dinner every night at 5:30, and the services start at 6:30. So that's a little bit unique. I just want to throw that out there, people. I do the same thing. Have 6:30 start time, but you have to clarify that with folks. So if you're interested in coming, it starts at 6:30 September
1: right.
0: The 22nd, Tuesday night through that Friday night, the 25th of September. That's next week, Tuesday through Friday. I love that you're making the emphasis on Bible Conference. You don't hear Bible Conference very much, and I'm just saying you don't hear Bible Conference very much, and I like it. Why Bible Conference? You have Jubilee, you have camp meeting, you have revival, but you said Bible Conference. What's that mean to you when you said Bible Conference?
1: Well, the emphasis is going to be on the Word of God. It's going to be on what God says that we're to do, and he's called us to be light and salt. And, you know, I find in these last days we're living in, we're living in a dark world, but the darkness has always been here. The problem we're experiencing today is a lack of light.
0: Yeah.
1: And, we need as Christians, we need to get excited about what the Lord has done for us and become the lights that he wants us to be.
0: Amen. I love it. Well, tell us about your keynote speaker a little bit. I don't know if I'm familiar. I could be, and maybe once you start talking about him, I might know about your keynote speaker. Tell us a little bit about him.
1: Well, Brother Andy's just an, he's kind of like, I'm going to go on an assumption and say us. He's kind of like us, not knowing your background, but he is an old country boy, and he you know, Muncie is a pretty good sized little town, little city in north of Indianapolis, and got acquainted with him some years back, and he did a revival at our home church in Alabama, but just made a connection with him, and our hearts kind of knitted together, we talk or at least text once a week, and he's a tremendous preacher, and I tell you, he loves the Lord, he loves people, and he really has a desire to see people get saved and come to a saving knowledge of the Lord Jesus Christ and have a relationship with him. And his father is Brother Andrew Phipps, and he is probably more well known in
0: okay,
1: the northern
0: that,
1: area.
0: That's where I'm getting that from. Okay, all right. Okay, yeah. Okay, great. Okay, yeah. I knew that was ringing a bell, and then you said that. That's right.
1: Yes, sir.
0: Good.
1: So he's got a heart for souls, and he'll give us a good challenge.
0: Great. Well, Bible conference at Friendship Baptist Church next week, Tuesday through Friday, September 22nd through 25th, and dinner's at 5:30, services start at 6:30. It'll be worth your drive, folks, because you get double preachers. I like that. Two preachers each night, and it'll be good. Looking forward and humbled that I'd be a part of it. That Friday night, I'll be down there. And possibly more. We'll see what the Lord allows. But for sure, looking forward to being with y'all. Pastor, thank you so much for your friendship to us. We love you, love when you come around and are with us. And even though we're in different states, we still claim each other. You know what I mean?
1: Amen.
0: And you're in our prayers. And we'll keep pushing this meeting, brother, and letting people know about it. We'll put it up on our Facebook page as well, and let people know about it through there, and say things on the station in the morning times as we have our show. Okay.
1: We sure thank you, and we appreciate your friendship, and it's always a blessing whenever we're able to be a part of your services there at Bemis Road.
0: Yes, sir. Well, thank you very much, and you have a good rest of your day. Hope you have good church tonight as well.
1: Y'all also, my brother, and we'll look forward to seeing you next week.
0: See you next week. God bless you, preacher.
1: Okay, God bless.
0: Bye-bye. That's Pastor James Knoll of the Friendship Baptist Church. And, well, that sounds like an exciting meeting that you'd want to be a part of. Bible conference at Friendship Baptist Church next week, Tuesday through Friday. 5:30 dinner, 6:30 services are starting. And so this is going to be a great time. You're not going to want to miss it. That's at 3500 Johnson Stripling Road, 3500 Johnson Stripling Road in Perry, Florida. And looking forward to a time of revival. And show up and expect God to speak to you and challenge you from His Word. That's wonderful that what they're doing. Emphasis on the Word of God. That's what I kept on thinking about. And preaching. Amen. That's what's going to make the difference. Thank you, Pastor James Knoll, for being with us this morning. This song's definitely on my heart after our conversation. God's Word is what changes lives. The preaching of the Word of God makes the difference.

we're going to have a song by the Inspirations here in a little bit that we don't hear very often. I think you'll enjoy it. Weather for Valdosta today is a high of 91, tomorrow 89, and Friday 92. Really no chance of rain, just kind of normal. And looks like will be Friday night, Thursday night, Friday morning, a low of 67. That's our coolest nighttime temperature this week, and that'll probably feel good that Friday morning. Oh, my, 88 for the high in Forsyth today. I like that. And Forsyth, you've got 90 tomorrow and 95 on Friday. And let's look at something here real quick. Give me just a few moments here. Yeah. In the morning in Forsyth, you'll be 63 degrees at 5, 6, and 7 a.m. Oh, I think I might spend the night in Forsyth tonight and wake up in the morning and enjoy that 63 degrees. Hey, that'll be okay. High today, though, for Forsyth, 88, and tomorrow, 90. That's your weather. 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Thank you to Bojangles for sponsoring WZYN Radio. Thank you very much to those good folks. They've been standing with Christian Radio for a long, long time. We thank God for them. We're going to have a song here, two songs here, and then you'll hear A Word to Faithful Men by Mike Stanley, and it's a good one. Do you remember us talking yesterday about J. Harold Smith being gospel, did we say gospel-focused? That's not what we said. Gospel-centered? I can't remember. But, you know, all about the gospel, this devotional is just about that this morning. And I'll talk a little bit more about old men of God that have gone on to be with the Lord from our treasured heritage. I was on the road late last night, and I enjoyed some things. I might even play something here for you. Gonna have to leave by 9:30, but I've got some special things planned for you before then, and keep things going. Here's the Inspirations. Jesus brings a lot of good things to mind. Yeah, don't hear this one very often. And then you'll hear a sound doctrine after the Inspirations. Hang right there with us. Love y'all.

A word to faithful men. What am I doing for the gospel? 1 Corinthians 9:23, and this I do for the gospel's sake, that I might be partaker thereof with you. 1 Corinthians 9:23. What am I doing for the gospel's sake? Do we live to honor the gospel of the Lord Jesus Christ? Paul was attuned to the Spirit of God so much that every thought, every motive, and every action he took reflected well of the Lord Jesus Christ. This is the hallmark of a mature believer who values Christian testimony above all else and lives accordingly. There are three distinct priorities that set apart the lives of those who walk victoriously for Christ. They consistently honor his character, obey his commands, and regard his concerns. Their inward motivation and outward ministry of service are all driven for the gospel's sake. By forsaking a selfish lifestyle, their commitment compels them to spiritual action with a singular purpose: to point people to Calvary and the good news of eternal life in Jesus Christ. What am I doing for the gospel's sake? A word to faithful men. Mike Stanley, buildinggodlygenerations.com.

You know, and I kept thinking about that as I read it several times before I read it to you on the air, and kept on thinking about J. Harold Smith and how Oliver B. Green still preaches on the radio and all these different things, you know, and I just, oh, my. It just, the single focus for the gospel and the testimony, the testimony that they had of not, how am I trying to say this? They didn't live in such a way to distort or damage the gospel. And you know what I mean. And one of those men was Bobby Robertson. And I've got a treat for you after a while here. Actually, we'll just get it up here. Just give me a second to get it up here. I'll just do it now, actually. I don't want you to miss this. Just give me a second to get this up here by Bobby Robertson. I have to get everything lined up here. You're going to love to hear this from Bobby Robertson, pastor of Walkertown Baptist Gospel Light Baptist Church in Walkertown, North Carolina. One of my dad's favorite preachers. I grew up listening to cassette tapes by him and listened to him at the Crown College. He signed my Bible, and I was able to talk to him for a little bit. Just such a great, great man. Just a humble soul. I could tell you stories about him, but I let him talk about other preachers that influenced him. He's going to talk about, at the beginning of this interview, he's going to talk about how that he almost quit, but there was a man who helped him not quit. And so you hang tight here. I'm going to get this all lined up. If you're not a preacher, this is still going to help you. It's going to bless your heart. There's going to be some stuff in here that's going to help you. And we'll kind of just talk about this the rest of the show. I'll be right back. I'm not going far, okay?

0: 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WBIB in Forsyth, Georgia, 89.1 FM. If you're a brand new listener this morning, catching the tail end of the show, maybe you're from the Thomaston area. I was in a church there last night. We'd love to hear from you on the text line at 229-459-5122. It's 229-459-5122. Anybody, tell us good morning. We'd love to hear from you. We're going to go over to an interview with Bobby Roberson, and I'd love to hear you comment if you knew Bobby Roberson and enjoyed his preaching, or the gentleman that he's going to talk about. If you enjoyed them, maybe you'd like to just kind of start up a conversation on the text line about this that we're doing here. And here's Bobby Roberson, and he's going to come on talking here in just a little bit and talk about the beginning of his ministry and how he had a hard time. Bobby Roberson.
1: At 29, I suffered a heart attack on a Sunday. And I laid in the hospital 21 days. For a while, they didn't think I would make it. And that's the end. That when I came back, the trouble was in the church. And it split and all of that. And I remember very well. I weighed 212 pounds. I got down to 145, I think. And I lost my appetite. I didn't want anything to eat. I dreaded the weekends to have to preach. It was a burden to go to pulpit. So I about decided God was through with me here, but he wasn't. I was going through a testing time. I was so depressed and discouraged after losing so many people. And I talked to Dr. Seitler, and I had practically a nervous breakdown. And I said, I guess my ministry's over. And he said, oh no. And I remember telling him, Dr. Slater, I feel like I'm going to die if I stay there. And he said, God's grace is sufficient, young man. You stand true. And we had people saved practically every Sunday, but we wouldn't have anybody saved much. He said, you stand true anyway. You forget that. Stand true. Wait on God. And God used him in my ministry to keep me from getting out of the will of God.

0: Dr. Harold Seitler, I guess, was one of the closest preacher friends I ever had. He preached 28 meetings here at Gospel Lake, and he pastored the Tabernacle Baptist Church in Greenville, South Carolina, which is about 200 miles from here. And he had the Christian school, he had a college, he had a daily radio broadcast many, many, many years. He was a tremendous preacher, greatly educated, old-fashioned preacher.
1: Well, that's the God we serve. The God the psalmist is seeking to extol is the God and Father of our Lord Jesus Christ. He's the God I bow to every time I get up on my knees. And when I say my Heavenly Father, I address the same God that the psalmist is extolling. I believe God shall always be victorious in Jesus Christ, the same yesterday, today, and forever.
0: I heard him say one day, he said, if I knew there was a compromising ounce of blood in me, I'd cut my vein, let it out. He really believed the Word of God. He had good standards and stayed true all through. And he was a precious man. And I thank God for Dr. Harold Seitler. Dr. Lee Robertson preached here in many, many of our conferences and was one of the greatest Christians I believe I've ever met. I remember when we came into this building we're in now. And it's before we got any pews in it or anything. We just about finished it. He was somewhere in the area preaching. He came to look at it. He walked in, popped his hands. He said, Acoustics good, Brother Bobby. And then I remember him saying, this will be the last one you'll build. And we've been in this building over 20 years now. Yeah, God's been good.
2: Gratitude for your salvation. Thank God for saving our souls. And all of us should be driven on daily by the fact of gratitude and to say, dear Lord, you've saved me. I'm not worth very much, but I want to do my best for you. I'm born again. I'm going to heaven when I die. And I'm grateful for the blessings of God. Now, that ought to drive you on, ought to keep you moving. Keep you moving.
0: I went to Highland Park, Tennessee Temple, and attended many conferences through the years, which, you know, that's about 375 miles from me. And my boy Steve graduated from Temple back in 1972. So Dr. Robertson was a great inspiration to me. And I thank God for the privilege of knowing him. I can remember Dr. John R. Rice. I used to go to soul winning conferences in different places. So of the Lord conferences he and Dr. Howells had together many years. He spoke for me at Gospel Lake two or three different times. He was a great soul winner and preached soul winning practically all the time.
3: Well, I said, look here, your hair's gray. I said, you don't have much time to flirt with God before you go to hell. And he said, if I thought God would take a dirty old reprobate like me, I'd come in a minute. I said, he said, though your sins be as scarlet, they should be white as snow. He said, come now, let us reason together. He said, preacher, do you think he'd take a man? I said, I know he would. He said, you mean if I trust him right now and give up to him, he'd take me and make me a Christian? I said, yes, sir, he would. I said, will you do it? He said, yes, I will.
0: He was just a wonderful man of God. And I thank God for the memories of Dr. John R.
4: He's talking about a few men that made a difference in his life. I hope you're enjoying this. Some people might be listening and wondering, kind of, what are we doing right now? This is Bobby Robertson. Bobby Robertson interview soon before he passed away and went to glory, talking about other men of God that he enjoyed. You're listening to WZYN Broadcasting with a special feature, if you will, right now of men that influenced Bobby Robertson. And no man liveth unto himself, and no man dieth unto himself. And now we're going to jump right in here, and he's going to talk about one of the greatest preachers, and I love to hear his voice on Treasured Heritage in the evening, Tom Tom Malone, Dr. Tom Malone.
0: We had the privilege of having Dr. Tom Malone 20 times or more here at Gospel Light in conferences. Dr. Rice used to say he's the greatest preacher alive, and I believe I could say that myself. He was a great preacher.
1: No way in the universe that you could, any one person could ever be saved without Jesus Christ. I am the door, Jesus said. By me, if any man enter in. Think of that when you think of religion. Think of that when you think of church membership. Think of that. By me, if any man enter in.
0: He preached here many times. He was such a sweet Christian. He was a great soul winner. He always preached really geared on soul winning, and told about some great meetings they had in Pontiac there at Emmanuel Baptist Church. Dr. Malone was one of the finest Christians I think I've ever met, and I thank God for his precious memories. Dr. Bob Jones Sr. Preached for me one Sunday here at Gospel Light. He was a great dynamic preacher. He would kind of hold his hand up beside of him, and I remember he'd say, "You bunch of modernists, you're going to hell if you don't get saved." He was a great preacher, a sweet man. And you know, I'm not proud of it, but I never went to school. No one ever asked me about going to college. When I got saved, my pastor's a good man. To my knowledge, there wasn't a person in our church that had been to college. So I'd missed college. And I thought that morning, taking him back to the hotel, now this man's going to talk to me. He's a college man. He started university. And that's going to be embarrassing. I had that on my mind, just a young preacher. Before we got back to the hotel, he said, "Brother Robertson, where'd you go to school at?" And I said, "Dr. Jones, I'm sorry, I haven't been and all." And this is what he said. "That's all right. You're all right." He said, "God raised up men like John Rice, wrote the Sword of the Lord. You read sermons like that, read your Bible. God will take care of you. You'll be all right." I thought he was so sweet about it, you know. I thought, well, you know. And I found out afterwards, any real Christian, Oliver B. Green. He was from Greenville, South Carolina. Tremendous radio preacher. In his earlier days, he was a tent preacher. Went from different states holding great revival meetings.
5: What God commands, God provides. God never has asked a man to do anything that God didn't give him the strength to do it. God never has asked a man to believe anything that if that man will permit God, God will give him the faith to believe it. God supplies everything God demands.
0: But I remember the first night of the meeting, he said, "I answered mail this morning until I got ready to come up here," which is 200 miles. He was on 125 radio stations daily at that time. But he said this, he said, "I got a letter from a station in California, and they said, 'Brother Green, you're a little too hard on some things, and we want you to think about it. We don't want to have to take you off of our station, but you think about this a while.'" And this is what he said: "I answered that letter before I came this morning. I told them before I'd compromise with them, they could put that station in the ocean out there."
4: What a blessing. I'm sure this has touched your heart. I want to take you back a little bit. Boy, I got a little emotional there for a minute. And I want to take you back to something I think that needs to be heard again. And I want to comment on this little part where he's talking about Dr. Bob Jones Sr. and about not being able to go to Bible college. And so precious. He'll talk about this a little bit and just how the sweetness and the kindness came from Brother Bobby. I want you to hear it again, and I'll try to share with you my heart a little bit.
0: And I thought that morning, taking him back to the hotel, now this man's going to talk to me.
4: Sure.
0: He's a college man. He started university. And that's going to be embarrassing. I had that on my mind. This is a young preacher. Before we got back to the hotel, he said, "Brother Robertson, where'd you go to school at?" And I said, "Dr. Jones, I'm sorry I haven't been and all." And this is what he said. "That's all right. You're all right." He said, "God raised up men like John Rice, wrote the Sword of the Lord. You read sermons like that. Read your Bible. God will take care of you. You'll be all right." I thought he was so sweet about it. I thought, well, you know. And I found out afterwards, any real Christian is like that.
4: And he was so sweet about it. Did you hear that? He was so sweet about it. And then he said these words. "I come find out any real Christian be that way." Yeah. Isn't that great? It's sweet about it. Pastor Sexton, said that Brother Bobby would talk to him, Brother Clarence. He called him Brother Clarence. He said, "Not many people call me Brother Clarence." He would say our hearts were knit together. He said for years, Pastor Sexton would say, Brother Clarence is who I'm referring to, Pastor Sexton would say to Brother Bobby, at the end of a phone call, he'd say, "I love you, Brother Bobby." And Brother Bobby would say, "Back at you. Same here." He wouldn't tell Pastor Sexton, "I love you too." He'd say, "Back at you. That's right, boy." He said, towards the last couple of years, he said Pastor Sexton finished a phone call and said, I love you, Brother Bobby. And he said, for the first time, Brother Bobby said, "I love you too, boy." Such a tender man, such a compassionate soul. Every time I listen to him, I get a heart for people. Every time I listen to him, I get a better pastor's heart. And some having compassion, making a difference. Now, we have more of that interview, and I'm going to save it for you. He's going to talk about Lester Roloff and Curtis Hudson and a few other things as he closes out that interview. And we'll save that for another day. If you enjoyed that, let me know on the text line. I sure did, boy. My eyes just welled up with tears there for a second as I was listening to him. Oh, he was so common, so regular, so real. And, you know, a lot of these, I don't know about what I'm fixing to say here, but a lot of these preachers didn't exactly agree 100% with one another, but they never tore each other down, did they? And I'm thinking of different men that he's talking about here, but they weren't about that, were they? No. Brother Bobby, you can hear him in our Treasured Heritage, and if you've never heard him preach, you'd be able to go in our sermon vault and find Bobby Robertson and Oliver B. Green and Harold B. Seiler and Tom Malone, all those guys right there in our Treasured Heritage. Well, we've had a wonderful morning together, and God has definitely just come and kind of hit me this morning, and thank you, calm me down. People say, you're always pinging off the wall. Sometimes the Lord will just settle in on you, and we're thankful for that, aren't we? We're looking forward to a great day of serving the Lord. Got to go somewhere here this morning. Nothing real, real urgent, but just got an appointment, and so we're doing just fine. I'm going to slide out of here a little early. I know I ought to change the show to 7:30 to 9:30 and then put a little parenthesis 10 o'clock if I'm not doing anything. I'm just kidding. You always understand. I look forward to being back with you tomorrow morning. We'll have a new release to a new song by evangelist Stacy Piercy. He wrote a song entitled God Can. God Can. And it's going to be a good one. You're going to enjoy it. I heard it for the first time this morning. God Can by evangelist Stacy Piercy. And so we'll feature that tomorrow on the show. And y'all have a great service tonight. Be faithful in your place and let God speak to you and help you, and you come to be a blessing to somebody else as well. What better song than Thank God for the Preacher by Roger Henson, right? Woo! Yeah. Thank God for the Preacher. Have a great Wednesday. God bless you.

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Victory Baptist Church of Valdosta, Georgia cordially invites you to come and worship with us. You will hear traditional hymns and southern gospel music, a spirit-filled choir, and preaching from the Word of God by Pastor Steve Ward. 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The Awana program is available to children ages 5 and up. 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

0: Hello, this is Cody Sturgill, the pastor at Chilhowee Baptist Church, and you're listening to Keep Thy Heart Daily, a daily broadcast ministry of the Chilhowee Baptist Church. The Bible commissions us to keep our heart with all diligence, for out of it are the issues of life. It's so important we put God's Word into our hearts and our lives, and we pray that this message from God's Word will be a blessing and help to you.
1: Judges chapter number 6 in your Bibles tonight. We'll read the entire chapter. It's lengthy, but I feel led of God to read His Word. I don't think we ever make a mistake doing that. We're going to the man Gideon, and what an appropriate message and song for the life of Gideon. Gideon was a man that he really didn't believe God could use him. As a matter of fact, he questions God, and in the end, he begins to trust the Lord, and God used him in a very mighty way. And tonight's message is titled, God Chose Gideon. God Chose Gideon. We'll begin reading in verse number 1 of Judges chapter number 6. Follow along as we read God's Word. The Bible says, "And the children of Israel did evil in the sight of the Lord, and the Lord delivered them into the hand of Midian 7 years. And the hand of Midian prevailed against Israel, and because of the Midianites, the children of Israel made them the dens which are in the mountains and caves and strongholds. And so it was, when Israel had sown, that the Midianites came up, and the Amalekites and the children of the east, even they came up against them. And they encamped against them and destroyed the increase of the earth till thou come unto Gaza, and left no sustenance for Israel, neither sheep nor ox nor ass. For they came up with their cattle and their tents, and they came as grasshoppers for multitude, for both they and their camels were without number, and they entered into the land to destroy it. And Israel was greatly impoverished because of the Midianites, and the children of Israel cried unto the Lord." Here's what's going on here. The children of Israel, once again, in the book of Judges, has sinned against God, and God has turned them over to their enemies. And their enemies in this instance are the Midianites. The Midianites are actually cousins. They're of the seed of Abraham, not the chosen seed of Abraham. But they are cousins, and the Midianites are notorious for loving the world. As a matter of fact, it was the Midianites who bought Joseph and then sold Joseph into slavery. And the Midianites, they were bottom line type people, but they were pagan and evil in so many ways. Here's what they had done. For 7 years now, the Midianites have allowed the children of Israel, in hope to plant their crops and grow their fields and prepare for the winter. And about the time all the crops got ripe and ready to harvest, the Midianites 7 times now have come and they have stolen or destroyed all of Israel's food and bounty for the year. That's cold and cruel, isn't it? And that's what they've done. And God needs someone and chooses someone to make this stop. The Bible says in verse number 7, "And it came to pass, when the children of Israel cried unto the Lord because of the Midianites, that the Lord sent a prophet unto the children of Israel, which said unto them, Thus saith the Lord God of Israel, I brought you up from Egypt, and brought you forth out of the house of bondage. And I delivered you out of the hand of the Egyptians, and out of the hand of all that oppressed you, and drave them out from before you, and gave you their land. And I said unto you, I am the Lord your God. Fear not the gods of the Amorites, in whose land ye dwell, but ye have not obeyed my voice. And there came an angel of the Lord, and sat under an oak, which was in Ophrah, that pertained unto Joash the Abiezrite, and his son Gideon threshed wheat by the winepress to hide it from the Midianites. And the angel of the Lord appeared unto him, and said unto him, The Lord is with thee, thou mighty man of valor. And Gideon said unto him, O my Lord, if the Lord be with us, why then is all this befallen us? And where be all his miracles which our father told us of, saying, Did not the Lord bring us up from Egypt? But now the Lord hath forsaken us and delivered us into the hands of the Midianites. And the Lord looked upon him and said, Go in this thy might, and thou shalt save Israel from the hand of the Midianites. Have not I sent thee? And he said unto him, O my Lord, wherewith shall I save Israel? Behold, My family is poor in Manasseh, and I am the least in my father's house. And the Lord said unto him, Surely I will be with thee, and thou shalt smite the Midianites as one man. And he said unto him, If now I have found grace in thy sight, then show me a sign that thou talkest with me. Depart not hence, I pray thee, until I come unto thee, and bring forth my present, and set it before thee. And he said, I will tarry until thou come again. Now God has told him, I'll wait right here until you bring your offering, and I'll prove. He's met with the angel of the Lord, and he says, I'll prove that this message is from God. Verse number 19. Gideon went in and made ready a kid and unleavened cakes of an ephah of flour. The flesh he put in a basket, and he put the broth in a pot and brought it out unto him under the oak and presented it. And the angel of God said unto him, Take the flesh and the unleavened cakes and lay them upon this rock and pour out the broth. And he did so. Then the angel of the Lord put forth the end of the staff that was in his hand and touched the flesh and the unleavened cakes, and there rose up fire out of the rock and consumed the flesh and the unleavened cakes. Then the angel of the Lord departed out of his sight. And when Gideon perceived that he was an angel of the Lord, Gideon said, Alas, O Lord God, for because I have seen an angel of the Lord face to face. And the Lord said unto him, Peace be unto thee. Fear not, thou shalt not die. Then Gideon built an altar there unto the Lord and called it Jehovah Shalom. Unto this day it is yet in Ophrah of the Abiezrites. Verse 25, And it came to pass the same night that the Lord said unto him, Take thy father's young bullock, even the second bullock of 7 years old, and throw down the altar of Baal that thy father hath, and cut down the grove that is by it. In verse 25, we get an understanding of the situation that Gideon was in. Gideon's father and family were Baal worshipers. They were Israelites, they were Jews, but they had fallen and they turned their backs on God. And Gideon's father was a Baal worshiper, so much so that he had both raised up an altar to Baal and he had raised up a grove. A grove is literally some type of ornate pole that was a symbol of worship and some of the most lewd forms of paganism. It was a grove. So when you get the idea of a grove, it's not like a grove of orange trees. It is a pole that is set up and it's ornate. It's a god to these people. And it's a place where they did atrocious things in the name of their god, Baal. And the Bible says in verse 26, Build an altar unto the Lord thy God upon the top of this rock in the ordered place, and take the second bullock and offer burnt sacrifice with the wood of the grove, which thou shalt cut down. Then Gideon took 10 men of his servants, and did as the Lord had said unto him. And so it was, because he feared his father's household and the men of the city, that he could not do it by day, that he did it by night. God says, Now look, you go tear down the altar of Baal. You tear down the grove. And he said, Okay, I'll do it because you've proven to me that you're God. But he says, I'm scared. I'm not going to do it in the daylight. I'm going to do it in the night. So in the night they go and tear down the grove. The Bible says, verse 28, When the men of the city arose early in the morning, behold, the altar of Baal was cast down, and the grove was cut down that was by it, and the second bullock was offered upon the altar that was built. And they said one to another, Who hath done this thing? And when they inquired and asked, they said, Gideon, the son of Joash, hath done this thing. Then the men of the city said unto Joash, Bring out thy son, that he may die, because he hath cast down the altar of Baal, and because he hath cut down the grove that was by it. And Joash said unto all that stood against him, Will ye plead for Baal? He says, Are you going to stand up for Baal? He says, Will ye save him? He that will plead for him, let him be put to death whilst it is yet morning. If he be a god, let him plead for himself. Joash thinks quickly. He is a Baal worshiper, but he says, if Baal is a real god, let him plead for himself. If he wants to do harm to get him, let him do it. By the way, any god other than Jehovah God, you have no need to fear. He has no power. Baal couldn't come because Baal didn't exist. Baal was something that men used to appease the lust of their flesh and justify their wickedness. The God of the Bible is a God that's righteous and holy and pure. And He doesn't call on His people or allow His people or encourage His people to do things that hurt them or things that are wicked and hurt others. So Joash, Gideon's father, says, well, if Baal's a god, let him plead for himself, because one hath cast down his altar. I believe Joash steals a Baal worshiper at that moment. And the Bible says this in verse number 32, therefore on that day he called him Jerubbaal, saying, let Baal plead against himself because he hath thrown down his altar. What do they say? They said, we're going to give Gideon a nickname. Mr. You tore down Baal's altar. We're going to call you Jerubbaal because we're going to let Baal plead. That literally means let Baal plead. Let Baal plead for himself. Let Baal plead his own case. And so they, instead of calling Gideon Gideon, they call him Jerubbaal. And we see that show up several other times in the Scripture. He gets that nickname, Jerubbaal. The Bible says in verse 33, then all the Midianites, there's the enemy. It's the eighth year. It's time for them to show up and destroy the harvest. It's fall. Everything's getting ready to be harvested. Then all the Midianites, the Amalekites, and the children of the east were gathered together and went over and pitched in the valley of Jezreel. But the Spirit of the Lord came upon Gideon, and he blew a trumpet, and Abiezer was gathered after him, and he sent messengers throughout all Manasseh, whom also was gathered after him. And he sent messengers unto Asher, unto Zebulun, unto Naphtali, and they came up to meet him. So Gideon says, with God's help, I'm going to gather an army. We're going to face this. We're not going to let them take our food one more year. And I like that spirit. So he sends out a plea for help, and the people answer. They answer to the tune of 32,000 people. And here we see the faith of Gideon. It wanes again. Verse 36, and Gideon said unto God, if thou wilt save Israel by mine hand, as thou hast said, behold, I will put a fleece of wool in the floor. And if the dew be on the fleece only, and it be dry upon all the earth beside, then shall I know that thou wilt save Israel by mine hand, as thou hast said. And it was so, for he rose up early on the morrow, and thrust the fleece together, and wringed the dew out of the fleece, a bowl full of water. And Gideon said unto God, let not thine anger be hot against me, and I will speak but this once. Let me prove, I pray thee, but this once with the fleece. Let it now be dry only upon the fleece and upon all the ground. Let there be dew. And God did so that night, for it was dry upon the fleece only, and there was dew on all the ground. And we'll conclude our reading there. And I want you to pay attention to a couple verses in this passage of Scripture. Over in verse number 11, the Bible says, there came an angel of the Lord and sat under an oak, which was in Ophrah, that pertained unto Joash, the Abiezrite, and his son Gideon threshed wheat by the winepress. The Bible says in verse number 12, and the angel of the Lord appeared unto him and said unto him, the Lord is with thee, thou mighty man of valor. God chose Gideon. God chose Gideon. Now here's a problem. We got a big problem. What's the problem? The problem is the children of Israel, because of their sin, are really under the chastening hand of God, and the Midianites, in their wickedness, have impoverished the nation of Israel. 7 years in a row, when everything has come to a head and it's time to harvest and prepare for the winter, the Midianites, the Amalekites, and the children of the east have come and they destroy all the crops. That's cold, isn't it?
0: We trust this message from God's Word has been a help to you. We're studying through the people of the Bible. And I want to let you know of a resource we have available at Chilhowee Baptist Church. 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

0: SRN News, I'm Rich Thomason in Washington. Retail spending picked up last month, rising a surprisingly strong 1.2%, following a 0.5% decline in July. A Democrat-authored resolution to impeach President Trump has gone down to defeat in the House. The measure, tabled on a vote of 232 to 147, sought to impeach the president based on the conduct of immigration enforcement agencies. Saudi Arabia calls an attempted attack on Mecca a red line. A prime suspect, Iran's Houthi-backed rebels, but they deny any involvement in the attempted attack. Price of oil hovering right around $107 per barrel. And AAA says a gallon of regular gasoline is averaging $4.36. That's up 4 cents from yesterday. Diesel coming in at an average of $6.31 a gallon. Stocks opening a bit higher this morning on Wall Street. More details, srnnews.com.
1: It's time now for the Macedonia Moment from the international headquarters of Macedonia World Baptist Missions, located in Braselton, Georgia. Here is the President and General Director of Macedonia, Dr. Scott Caudill.
2: 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My name is Scott Caudill, and I'm blessed to serve as both President and General Director of Macedonia World Baptist Missions of Braselton, Georgia. 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Thank you so much for tuning us in today. I've been preaching this week out of the book of 3 John on the thought, fellow helpers to the truth.

0: is writing about in verses 5 through 8 of the book of 3 John. Gaius, who had determined to walk in truth, according to verse 4, recognize the importance of assisting these choice servants of God. Gaius became then what I believe it's God's will for you and I to become, a fellow helper to the truth. Now, how did Gaius do that? Well, number one, I believe Gaius did that by recognizing the need before him. May I say to you, dear radio listening friend, there is some missionary, there is some preacher, there is some choice servant of God that you can be a blessing to today. Oh, that we would recognize the need before us. Secondly, as we move on into the message, I believe if we're going to be a fellow helper to the truth, we must realize the benefit to us. Honestly, it's only human for us to wonder, why should we determine to be fellow helpers to the truth? If I determine to help these missionaries do a work for God, if I'm determined to give and to assist them in whatever way the Lord leads me to do so, what is the benefit of doing all those things? Well, the answer is in verses 5 through 6. Here John writes and says to Gaius, "Beloved, watch your Bible now. Thou doest faithfully whatsoever thou doest to the brethren and to strangers, which have borne witness of thy charity before the church, whom if thou shalt bring forward on their journey after a godly sort, thou shalt do well." Do you know what John is saying? John is saying, Gaius, as you have determined to bring these missionaries forward on their journey, not backward by hindering them, but forward by helping them, as you have determined to give, to not only pray, but to help provide for these evangelizing missionaries after a godly sort, John said, Gaius, thou shalt do well. Gaius, John said, you'll do well by being a giver as opposed to a keeper. Gaius, you'll do well by remembering you can't outgive God. Gaius, you'll do well by never losing sight of the fact that we make a living by what we get, but we make a life by what we give. Gaius set a wonderful example for each and every one of us in that he was a fellow helper to the truth. He recognized, he realized the benefit to him.
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2: He counted the cost. He understood that down the road and what awaited him was bonds and afflictions. Yet he knew that being in the center of God's will, serving God, preaching the gospel, was the place he ought to be. Paul knew that his life wasn't about him. It was about Jesus Christ. That's why Dr. Lee Robertson always said, die to criticisms and die to compliments. It's not about me. It's not about you. It's not about who we are. It's not about how good we are, what we can do. It's all about the Lord Jesus Christ. See, the Apostle Paul, he recognized who he was before he met Jesus. 1 Timothy chapter 1, verse 13, who was before a blasphemer and a persecutor and injurious, but I obtained mercy because I did it ignorantly in unbelief. And the grace of our Lord was exceeding abundant with faith and love, which is in Christ Jesus. This is a faithful saying and worthy of all acceptation that Christ Jesus came into the world to save sinners, of whom I am chief. Paul knew who he was before he met Jesus. He knew who he was before he got saved. He knew who he was on that road to Damascus. He knew he deserved hell. But all the grace of God that came to save sinners. Sinners. See, he recognized who he was, but then he remembered. He recognized who Jesus was that saved sinners.
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1: With SRN News, I'm Rich Thomason in Washington. The family of the late Charlie Kirk is laying the groundwork for a wrongful death lawsuit against the state of Utah and Utah Valley University.
2: The upcoming lawsuit alleges multiple entities dropped the ball on security at the event where conservative Charlie Kirk was assassinated. The claim notes that the university was warned that someone could get up on the roof of two nearby buildings. The chief responding to TPUSA, "I got you covered," but the rooftops were not secured. And the stunning revelation that only six campus police officers were assigned to an event with 3,000 people. There was no drone coverage and no ambulance on scene. Charlie Kirk was rushed to the hospital in a private car.
1: Correspondent Laura Winters. Just in, word that retail sales rose a better than expected 1.2% last month. This after shoppers pulled back on spending in July. Today, the Fed expected to hike interest rates for the first time in just over 3 years. The move is aimed at combating persistent inflation. It's running above the Fed's 2% target. President Trump has been urging the central bank to drop rates, give the economy a shot in the arm. First, the SUV and a Los Angeles City bus collided. Then a helicopter crashed nearby, exploding in flames. Five people were killed between the two accidents.
3: Over 70 firefighters responded to mitigate the incident and to gather control. We will now be turning it over to the NTSB for their continued investigation.
1: L.A. Fire Department Captain Rico Gross, the helicopter that crashed belonged to a TV station that was covering the initial accident. A building housing displaced Palestinian families has collapsed in Gaza City, killing 19 people. The structure had been heavily damaged during the Israeli-Hamas war. There had been warnings about its safety. On Wall Street, the Dow futures up 124 points. NASDAQ futures ahead 187. This is SRN News.
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5: Here's your forecast on WZYN, the old ship of Zion. For Valdosta, for the rest of today, a little bit breezy, 90 and lots of sunshine. Clear for the overnight. Our low should be around 70. We'll hit 90 and sunny again on Thursday. Around Forsyth, breezy, 90 and sunshine the rest of today. About 90 again on Thursday and sunny. I'm meteorologist Steve Hamilton on WZYN and online at WZYN.org.
6: Hello again, and thank you for tuning into Cherishing Scripture Radio. 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
7: I want to talk to you about the spiritual discipline of fellowship. Now you say, Pastor, what kind of discipline does it take to fellowship with one another? Well, it's a little more complicated than you might think. So turn with me, if you would, to Hebrews chapter 10. I want to ask you to stand in reverence to the word. I'll direct your attention to verse number 19 and following. Hebrews chapter 10, verses 19 down to verse number 25. Turn there with me if you're able, church. Hebrews 10, verse 19. If you have your place there this morning, will you say amen? The writer says, "Having therefore, brethren, boldness to enter into the holiest by the blood of Jesus, by a new and living way which he hath consecrated for us through the veil, that is to say, his flesh, and having an high priest over the house of God." Notice that term there, high priest over the house of God. "Let us draw near with a true heart and full assurance of faith, having our hearts sprinkled from an evil conscience and our bodies washed with water, with pure water, excuse me. Let us hold fast the profession of our faith without wavering, for he is faithful that promised. And let us consider one another to provoke unto love and to good works, not forsaking the assembling of ourselves together as the manner of some is, but exhorting one another, and so much more as ye see the day approaching." Now, I would just point out what a preacher friend of mine mentioned in a sermon several years ago. He called this God's salad bar. See if you can pick it out. Verse 22, "Let us." Verse 23, "Let us." Verse 24, "And let us." Do you get it? You can laugh. You can pull over aside the road and laugh later. I'll let you be seated. This three admonitions that are given to us in verses 22, 23, and 24 are admonitions to fellowship. Now, fellowship is one of the spiritual disciplines that should come naturally to us, as they all should. On its face, fellowship may not seem like a discipline at all, especially if we limit the description to modern versions of fellowship, which is basically point number one, food, point number two, food, and point number three, food. We tend to want a fellowship over food because that's one of the reasons why we are Baptists. Fellowship, but in the first century, it was considerably more involved than just a gathering together over a potluck meal. In the first century church, they were in a precarious position. And there was also the condition that existed back then of persecution, which meant that a person who you saw on this Lord's Day, you may not see them again for a while because they might be incarcerated for their faith, or you may never see them again if they were caught by Nero or one of the rulers of Rome. They could have been executed. So fellowship was important every time they had it in the first century church. And fellowship, it became a task that required a certain amount of vetting for newcomers, because under those conditions of persecution, again, there were people that were imposters in the church. There were people that were showing up to spy, people who were showing up to gain information, to get an insider's view on how the church was operating so that they could potentially later betray the church. So when they came together, they began to discuss conditions of fellowship. If there was a newcomer that they didn't recognize, sometimes they would actually interrogate them. "Who are you? Where are you from? When did you get born again? Tell us about the filling of the Holy Spirit." And they would use terminologies that lost people would not be able to answer. Spies or Roman counterfeits would not be able to answer about being Spirit-filled, or they may not know what's your favorite Bible passage or which apostle have you seen or met recently. So fellowship sometimes was filtered back in those days, and for good purposes. This passage of Scripture is one of those that gives us some of the conditions of fellowship. Some of the admonitions to fellowship are contained here. And this list from the writer of Hebrews is a glimpse into the environment of that day and why steadfast fellowship was necessary to Christian growth. Now, if you're of the persuasion that there are some things that the church believes or does that I can live without, don't sign that check yet. because I want you to see with your own eyes why fellowship is an incredibly important part of your Christian experience. Now, the thesis of the whole book of Hebrews is basically this: Jesus is the better way. He's better than the Old Testament. He's better than the tabernacle. He's better than the temple. And though Jesus is sufficient for our salvation, can I get a witness on that? All you really need is Jesus. But as a bonus, we get the church. And the church, I'll help you understand, is also the bride of Christ. So it is important that we understand how to treat the church, and part of that treatment comes through the experience of fellowship. So he gives us three things. There is admonition number one, verse number 22, if you're looking at it, let us draw near. That is another way of saying we need close fellowship. Now, what are the conditions of that? Verse 22, let us draw near. Condition one, with a true heart. You're not going to be interested in fellowship unless your heart is connected. You're not going to be interested in fellowship unless you have a genuine soul deep connection to the church. So he says, let us draw near in full assurance of faith, verse 22, having our hearts sprinkled from an evil conscience and our bodies washed with pure water. Now, I find it interesting that he brings up the subject of your body. I find that incredibly interesting because that subject has been discounted by most people. Since COVID, live streams have become a necessary thing. When the state of Florida initially, under the leadership of Governor Ron DeSantis, when they initially said, look, we're recommending that churches not have gatherings and not have worship, and then later they reversed that and said, look, we believe that the church is one of those essential institutions. Since then, we saw such a scare, people were afraid. And so churches began to buy all of this live streaming equipment. We have our own live streaming equipment. We're live streaming today, and I'm thankful for our live stream. But let me just tell you something. There's something different about going to church and then sitting on your couch in your pajamas with a bowl of Rice Krispies watching church. I don't think you could call that fellowship, because fellowship means bodily interaction. It means we are shaking people's hands. It means we are hugging people's necks. It means we are enjoying people's presence. We are hearing the before and after of the service, wherein we are partaking in spiritual gifts. Some of y'all used your spiritual gifts for me today. A bunch of people came up and said, preacher, just because you're 50, it's not over. Just hang in there. Everything's going to be fine. And I appreciate your experience and your encouragement on that, because sometimes I'm feeling a little bit decrepit these days. I almost broke my walker and my cane out when I walked into the service here. Fellowship is irreplaceable, isn't it? And I say this message for today because I knew that today, after the service, we're having a fellowship. But the fellowship has already started. The fellowship starts when God's people are together. So when he says in verse number 22, let us draw near, that's exactly what he's talking about. Get near so that you and I can fellowship. Now, in the Old Testament, it was different. There was a congregation that traveled together, a congregation that lived together, a congregation that dined together. About 2 million Jews in that original tabernacle experience, when the pillar of cloud by day or the pillar of fire by night directed them, they moved together, they worked together. So there was considerably more fellowship back in those days than there is in our day. Back in those days, if you've ever seen a picture of the tabernacle, you know that it was situated dead center of the congregation, dead center of the encampment of the children of Israel, and the furthest tent that you could see, I mean the one way off in the distance, could only be a Sabbath day's journey away. You know what that meant? God wanted his people to stay close to each other. And that is for purposes of fellowship. I'll give you two illustrations very quickly. Illustration number one, if you've ever had a fireplace, now I know I'm in Tampa. We don't have fireplaces in Tampa. And if you do, it might not have been used in a long, long, long, long time. But if you've ever been close to an encampment fire, a bonfire, or a fireplace, then you know that when that fire begins to burn dim and that nice warmth is just kind of emanating from that fire, that's because down in the bottom of it, there's coals. And those coals and those embers down in the bottom of that fire are glowing red. But if you took a pair of tongs and reached in there and pulled one of them out, if you got it away from the group, what would happen to the light of that coal? It wouldn't take that long for it to begin to grow dim and fade and lose its heat and its warmth. Well, when you come to the fireplace of God, to the church for fellowship purposes, that's when you get rekindled. You get fired up again. If you choose to disassociate yourself from the church and absence yourself from the fellowship of the church, you are inevitably going to get dim and cold. The second illustration is much easier. If you take a banana from the bunch, it's going to get peeled. And that's the way we need to look at fellowship. When you isolate yourself from the people of God and refuse to fellowship with the people of God, you're subjecting yourself to the attack of being a loner.
6: 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Once again, Pastor Brad Bailey with you from the Brandon Baptist Tabernacle in Brandon, Florida. 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It's a study of the spiritual disciplines. And today we have been looking at the discipline of fellowship for the first time. We have, Lord willing, two more broadcast days with this subject and then a closing subject that will wrap up this series. So if you want to find this message or any of these messages from the series, you better do that quickly at the website, BrandonBaptistTabernacle.com. 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They're free today. Again, that's at BrandonBaptistTabernacle.com. I don't get to say enough about those of you who listen faithfully to Cherishing Scripture Radio. We hear from you. Sometimes you request books. Sometimes you just send a word of encouragement, a prayer request. We're glad to receive those. And you can do that once again at BrandonBaptistTabernacle.com. Also, the wonderful stations that partner with us in Kentucky, in Alabama, the wonderful stations that partner with us in Indiana, in Tennessee, in the state of Georgia, here in the state of Florida. We are so blessed to have you all on board. We hope that you'll join us again next time as we study the truth of God's Word together. Remember our calling, changing society by cherishing Scripture.

And now, our scripture of the day. Isaiah 44, verse 22. I have blotted out, as a thick cloud, thy transgressions, and as a cloud, thy sins. Return unto me, for I have redeemed thee. Isaiah 44, verse 22.

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1: Welcome back to a Wednesday's installment of the Hedges and Highways radio broadcast. I'm your radio preacher, evangelist Robert Jones. It's a joy to be back with you. Hope you've had a good week thus far. I know that I've had a good one. Appreciate all that the Lord has allowed us to accomplish and do, and even just had a little downtime this week, and I'm grateful for that. I don't get it often, and so we were able just to sort of just catch our breath and get ready for the next go-around, but I hope that you are doing well here today. Well, we do encourage you. Some of y'all be listening to the morning hours, some in the afternoon, even some at night, but I pray that you'll be in your place or you were in your place. How about that? And so I pray that God will meet with you or he has met with you in the services that you attend for your midweek services. I am looking forward to it and excited about being back in God's house. Well, we want to get back into the scriptures, and we've been looking at the negative side of if we don't add these things. That's the, of course, we're going to, Peter, he's about to bring it all to a climax here in verse 10 and 11. And I hope that these studies have been an encouragement to you, because he's not done after verse 11. He's still carrying that thought on in verse 12. And matter of fact, he's carrying a thought all the way through just about it. And but he is dealing with the things that we add to our faith. And it's so important to do this, because in verse 9 is the negative side. Verse 8 is the positive. It says, verse 9, but he that lacketh these things is blind and cannot see afar off and has forgotten that he was purged from his old sins. I mean, that right there, that verse, I don't know that I completely understand that verse. It is, but just to put it in layman's terms, simple terms, you can. Isn't that tragic? I was reading, I guess, a quote, and it was where a man found this quote, so I was reading behind another man. He said, Napoleon said this, "A mind without a memory is like a fortress without a garrison," or those at security. "Unless we remember these things that we have in Christ, we will develop spiritual blindness to our forgiveness." That, you know, I mean, you think about it, there's a lot of things that's happened. Here we are. I usually try not to date my material, but you know, 25 years ago was 9/11. Now, I know there's some folks that was born don't even know what 9/11 was, but I can tell you exactly where I was on 9/11, and I can tell you what was going on that day of 9/11. It's very vivid, and a lot of y'all are like that. But yet here we are 25 years later, and America has forgotten, not everybody, but a lot of people have forgotten 9/11. It's very evident in our political realm of America, isn't it? And so it can happen, but you forget that your old sins were purged, that you would even, and when it talks about that old, you know, when it comes down here in verse number 9, that from his old sins, that is a point in time, that was a time in the past. Well, what happened in the past? The cross of Calvary. That the work of Christ on the cross in forgiving us from our sins, and that we missed the mark. That's what it's talking about when he says our sins, that we've come up short. Verse 9, that's a strong verse. But I would hope that it would shake us. I mean, if you were getting to the point that you're living in the world, that there would be something that would shake you out of the doldrums. And you say, what is doldrums? That is that place around the equator. It don't have no movement. And when you were sailing a ship,

15, the gospel. He gives us the gospel. And this is the gospel, the death, burial, and the resurrection, that he was crucified, buried, and risen again. Thank God for that. But you can get so worldly that you would even not even consider that. You ever been somewhere and said, boy, I forgot about that? It happens to all of us, doesn't it? But it doesn't need to happen to us. We need to get back in that development and to that are that the place that the things of the cross doesn't fade away. The wonders of the cross doesn't lose its splendor and its glory. We need to renew our memory of forgiveness. Sometimes it's good to go back and to remember where God saved us from. Now, I don't spend a whole lot of time where he saved me from, but I do spend a lot of time that he saved me. And the reality of Christianity can fade. It grows dull. It just gets so, it loses its luster. People say, I want to go out west. I want to see the splendor of the mountains out there. And people go out there and they take pictures and they ooh and aah over the beauty that's out there. But the folks that are local, what they have out there loses its luster. I live in Western North Carolina, and people come for the fall colors, and they're splendid, they're beautiful, but, you know, maybe not as beautiful to me as it is to those that visit here. It gets dull, don't it? We get used to our surroundings. We get used to it, and that we've even been purified and cleansed from our sins. Boy, you can get in a mess, can't you? Look at what verse number 10 says. Wherefore the rather, brethren, aren't you glad he puts that word in there? Give diligence to make your calling and election sure, for if you do these things, and if you do these things, he's talking about adding to your faith, virtue, knowledge, you know, you won't forget. But then he says, wherefore the rather, brethren, give all diligence. Well, he's talking about that aspect of adding to your faith, and we've got to give diligence to that. Now, I've dealt with that word diligence up here in verse number 5, and besides this, giving all diligence. If God says it once, it's important, but when God re-emphasizes that the second time, there's a reason behind that. God doesn't fill words. Us as humans, we fill words. We're word fillers, aren't we? You know, we say, we're going to ad-lib this. You know what we're just saying? We're just going to fill it. God doesn't do that. He gives every word, and it's there for a divine purpose. And we need to get active. That's really when, if you're going to be diligent, when you look at that word, diligent means eagerness. Got to have some endeavors to make an effort, to be prompt, to be earnest, to be diligent, to be forward, to endeavor, to labor, and even this, study. This AI generation is, you know, it's good. I mean, there's probably some good stuff to AI. I mean, I'm not going to take it away, but we are living in the days of AI deciding everything for us. And the problem is with that is that you won't use your brain function, plagiarism and things of that nature, and how that it's easy just to have AI write your paper. And matter of fact, there's people doing that, and it comes out great. And with notes and, you know, footnotes, and boy, that's professional. Doesn't mean it's right, but it's professional. And they turn it in for their paper. You say, does that happen? Oh, more than you know. You know, even in colleges, Bible colleges, it happens. Sad, but it does. But it takes time. And you say, we don't have time. You probably got more time than you realize, really. You've got time to look at Facebook. You've got time to look at your social media. I like to watch YouTube videos of making things like epoxy tables. You know, they can make an epoxy table in 20 minutes, make it look beautiful. If you do a short, it's a minute. You know, I like to study on mechanic, and I'm not a mechanic, but I like to watch it, how to make a diesel motor run better. I like to see things of that. I like to study
how to

you know, foam insulate. Never done it. Would like to one day maybe. But I think it's neat to look at. But what you find is that you'll watch those and you'll waste a lot of time. We can give diligence to everything else but what's most important. That's our spiritual growth. As a Christian, when he says, wherefore the rather, I mean, he is, when he comes to that wherefore the rather, it's better. It's more. It has that aspect of something that is far better, more better, or far more better, much more, to a greater degree. Peter is writing to the church there saying, wherefore the rather, much more, brethren. This is a much better calling. This is a much more better than anything this world has to offer. He says to make your calling and election sure. Now, don't let them words bother you. Some people get bothered by them words. It has that meaning to of our salvation. We must give ourselves totally to the things of salvation, that diligence. We must work and work at them. And to work out what's in us, that calling and election. It's not Calvinism. That calling and election, that's eternity. That election is eternity. Has to deal with our eternal call. And God has, it's the will that all should come to repentance, not just some, all. For God so loved the world that he gave his only begotten son. And I know there's some people out there try to change what that meaning of the world is. It's pretty simple, the world. Mankind. That is, but when you get saved by the grace of God, we must work and work at them. In other words, we're working out that's what's in us. You say we're not saved by works. I agree with you. Ephesians covers that. For by grace are you saved through faith, that not of yourself. It's a gift of God, not of works, lest any man should boast. But you work out what's in you. You ever heard somebody say, and I got to hurry, I know, I got to look at my time, I know I'm pretty close. But you ever find out, you know, when moms and dads take their sons to football practice, it's because they saw something in them. Hey, they can catch a ball. They can run fast. They can tackle. Or baseball, they can hit a ball. They can catch a ball. They can throw a ball. Can I tell you what they're doing when they take them to practice? They're working out what's in them. That's what it is. That's exactly what that means. And that you're willing to spend every dime that you have on your son or on your daughter because of baseball, whatever, or something that you find, or they can sing or play piano. You're working out what God put in them. That's what it's talking about. Given diligence to make your calling and election sure. You're working out what's in you. You're putting effort to it. And when we do that, he comes to the end of this, and we'll have to pick it up tomorrow. For if you do these things, you shall never fall. Gives you assurance. And boy, we need assurance in these days, don't we? We'll have to pick this back up tomorrow. I hope you have a great day. God bless you is my prayer.

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1: SRN News, I'm Rich Thomason in Washington. The Trump FBI goes 10 for 10. Director Cash Patel at a Senate hearing says that the Bureau has now captured all of the fugitives on its 10 most wanted list. Patel says nobody in the FBI history has done that. The European Commission president says the EU is very interested in strengthening ties with Canada. Ursula von der Leyen tells Canadian Prime Minister Mark Carney the future looks bright.
2: We want to bring the relationship with Canada to the highest level possible. And dear Mark, I said we must urgently reimagine our partnerships. So I would like to work with you on opening the door for Canada to being the associate member of the European Union.
1: Carney is visiting Europe amid deteriorating relations with the U.S. The U.S. reportedly set to ship more arms to an American ally in the Mideast.
3: Sources tell AP the Trump administration plans to deliver 2,000-pound bombs to Israel as part of a $2.8 billion arms package. It includes 40,000 of those powerful bombs. The Biden administration paused their delivery 2 years ago amid concerns about the possibility of mass casualties in Gaza. Congress has been informally notified about the pending deal, which is not yet final. Most of it is to be paid for with foreign military financing, in which U.S. taxpayer dollars are given to Israel to turn around and buy the weapons from the U.S. Ben Thomas, Washington.
1: Americans spent more last month. Retail spending rose a surprisingly strong 1.2%, following a 0.5% decline in July. On Wall Street, the Dow down 109 points. This is SRN News.
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4: Here's your forecast on WZYN, the old ship of Zion. For Valdosta, for the rest of today, a little bit breezy, 90 and lots of sunshine. Clear for the overnight. Our low should be around 70. We'll hit 90 and sunny again on Thursday. Around Forsyth, breezy, 90 and sunshine the rest of today. About 90 again on Thursday and sunny. I'm meteorologist Steve Hamilton on WZYN and online at WZYN.org.
5: Good afternoon, everyone. It is Wednesday. That's right. It is Wednesday right here on the Midday Jubilee. I am James Burke, and I am your host. I hope that you have had a wonderful day so far. We've got a wonderful day planned for you right here in the 12 o'clock hour. I hope that you'll stay tuned with us. Andrew and Mary Beth Jones have been a part of the WZYN family. Here they are with How Blessed.

There they were, Andrew and Mary Beth Jones with How Blessed. Folks, welcome to the show. Come on in this house. I had a old preacher man that I used to pastor, and if he ever got to the door before me, or maybe he was holding the door for somebody else, that was always what he said. Come in this house. Get in this house. Oh, I miss Brother Floyd. Oh, I about tear up just thinking about some of those old men of God. Oh, don't forget them, church. Don't forget those old men, those old saints. Every time I think about those old, quote-unquote, those old saints, I think about Miss Skidmore. I don't even remember her first name. Don't know that she had one. But I know that lady prayed for me when I surrendered to the ministry back in 1993. And my soul, I cannot think about the old saints of God without her. Marie Johnson, her husband James Johnson, Sister Pat Mason. Oh, my soul. Some of those great old saints of God. Don't forget about them. Here's the cathedrals. There is a fountain. There.

That was the Chuckwagon Gang. If God can save Paul, he can save anybody. And the church said, amen. Well, I'm going to preface this story by saying I have done my best to combine some stories together to make one. So if some of you music aficionados find some errors, please show me some grace. In 1970, the Henson family was rehearsing late one Saturday evening in California. The group needed some original material for an upcoming appearance, but nothing seemed to be coming together. Ronnie Henson announced that he was going downstairs and would return with a new song. His brothers and sisters laughed, but indeed, several minutes later, he came back carrying a long piece of toilet paper on which he had written the words to a song called The Lighthouse. At first, the family didn't take it serious, and according to the story told by Ronnie's brother, Larry, the paper was crumbled up and thrown away. But Kenny Henson received it from the wastebasket and began working with the song. As the family started singing it together, they realized that something special had been born. Ronnie later said that he wrote the song in approximately 7 minutes. Perhaps the most remarkable part is that Ronnie said that he had never actually seen a lighthouse when he wrote it. He later rode his bicycle to the California coast to see one for himself. And standing there, he understood the picture, a steady light shining through a dark and dangerous place, offering hope and direction. The Lighthouse was recorded by the Henson family in 1971. The Happy Goodmans live recording carried it to number one in June 72, while other versions by the Hensons, the Stamps, and the Florida Boys also reached charts. It became the 1972 Dove Awards and Singing News Fan Award Song of the Year. What began on a scrap of toilet tissue became one of Southern gospel music's most enduring reminders that Jesus Christ is still the light that guides sinners safely home.

That was Under Control by the Kingdom Heirs. Before that was J.D. Sumner and the Stamps Quartet, The Lighthouse. Pastor Justin Atchison is coming up here in just a few moments. The Primitive Quartet is going to be singing I'll Never Walk in the Valley Again. And right after that, the Shepherd's Pulpit with Pastor Justin Atchison will hit the airwaves. And so I hope that you have had a good time so far. I encourage you to come back right after this. Me.

0: Hello, friends, and thank you for joining us on the Shepherd's Pulpit. We are grateful to God that you are listening today. We pray as you listen to this daily Bible broadcast that God will strengthen you with His power in the inner man. So let's join the teaching and preaching from the Shepherd's Pulpit. And now, Pastor Justin.
1: We sure are grateful that you're listening again to the Shepherd's Pulpit as we go live into the sanctuary service of the Bemis Road Baptist Church, where I preach a Bible message entitled, The Lord Sustain Me. So take your Bibles and turn to Psalm 55, and we pray the preaching of God's Word will encourage your heart. God bless you as you listen.

And when we trust the Lord and wait upon the Lord, what happens? He'll give you some wings. He'll give you wings to mount up and fly like eagle, right? And you won't, the situations won't go away, but you'll be above them. Let's turn over there to Isaiah. Can we do that? Waiting on the Lord is one of the hardest things you'll ever do. I remember asking an old preacher one time about something. What should you do? What should I do, preacher? He got done telling me, and I said, so what you're telling me to do is wait. Do y'all know who you're looking at right now? I mean, I'm a hamster in a wheel. I mean, I can't sit still and say my life. He's telling me, wait. He said, don't you know that a day with the Lord is 1,000 and 1,000 a day? You just got to wait on God. If you don't wait on God, you'll make it worse. Wait, trust Him. Don't you think God's able to do what you can't do? Just wait. Now, who in here would like to encourage your pastor tonight and say, that's easier said than done? Wait. But that's where we get what we need when we wait upon the Lord. Isaiah 40 and verse 29. Let's read verse 28. It's like honey. Hast thou not known? Hast thou not heard that the everlasting God, the Lord, the creator of the ends of the earth, fainteth not, neither is weary? There is no searching of his understanding. He giveth power to the faint, and to them that have no might he increaseth strength. Even the youth shall faint and be weary, and the young men shall utterly fall. But they that wait upon the Lord shall renew their strength. They shall mount up with wings as eagles. They shall run and not be weary. They shall walk and not faint. If we wait on the Lord, we'll mount up as wings as eagles and soar over those issues, be above those situations, and be able to have a perspective on things that you never could imagine. But no, we sometimes don't think that way. We think we've got to handle it. We've got to get our hands on it. David never did any of that. We talked about that last week when we're studying through 1 Samuel. But the best way to be at ease is to cast all your cares upon Him. The best way to be at ease about whatever's going on in your life is cast it all on Jesus. Look at our verse in verse 22. Cast thy burden upon the Lord, and He shall sustain thee. He shall sustain thee. That's what we're preaching on. What a phrase. What four words in your King James Bible right there. He shall sustain thee. Child of God, you give it to the Lord and He'll hold you up. You give it to the Lord, He'll pick you up. Underneath are the everlasting arms of our God when you cast all your care upon Him. Cast. The best way to be at ease is to cast yourself at Jesus. Frankly, there's times where we're in verse 6, 7, and 8, where in verse 7 he says, I want to wander far off and remain in the wilderness. Just get me out of it. God said, no, that's not the solution. The solution is cast all your care upon Him, for He careth for you. The solution to is not getting away. The solution is drawing nigh to God. The solution is not for you to get away, but go to God. Everybody wants to get away, but we got to remember, we don't need to get away. We need to be happy with what God's given us, even though it's not what it ought to be, because those things that are sometimes the most miserable draw us the closest to the Lord. Where would we be tonight if it weren't for some things that we didn't like to sign up for? Those are the things that teach us to pray. Those are the things that teach us to cast all our care upon Him. And then we find out, oh, the Lord, He sure is faithful. He'll sustain us. Isn't it good to be a child of God tonight? Amen? And that He'll take care of you and He'll hold you up. If you don't know the Lord and the free pardon of sin and have the Holy Spirit living inside of you, you don't know anything about this. Man, you can trust Him in the morning. In verse number 17, you can trust Him in the evening. You can trust Him in the morning, and you can trust Him at noon. Any time of the day, regular days, hard days, whatever it is. And you'll find every time He sustains you. Now, let me ask you a question real quick. Is Him sustaining you mean that He took the problems away? No, certainly not. Because sometimes the Lord just doesn't want to do that. He doesn't want to do that. It's not His will to do that. Because if He took the problems away,
we wouldn't find that His grace is sufficient. We wouldn't find that His comfort aboundeth. And He wouldn't get as much glory sometimes in taking the problem away. Because people see the grace of God and the comfort of God working in you. And boy, God is glorified on your behalf. Now, I'm not saying God can't heal. I'm not saying God cannot use medicine and doctors to do what happened with Brother Brady. Amen? That can be God's will, but sometimes not, right? God will sustain you. He'll hold you up. That's what we're trying to say tonight. When you listen to him say these things, I just want to go in a wilderness. It's like a guy that wants to move off to Montana. He's tired of people. Nobody's good. Everybody hates me. I'll just go start my own church and we'll have five people and back in the woods somewhere and we'll go to Montana. You can get that way in life. You can be burnt by so many people. If the Lord don't heal your heart, you can't get back to the place where you ought to be. You can get that way. I remember one time in church, we're just going out of church. I remember as a little boy. It's the grace of God I'm behind the pulpit, Brother Buddy. It's the grace of God as I'm nice as I am. All church mess I've seen. I promise you. I mean, you laugh, and that's all right that you do laugh, but I've seen so much junk, it's ridiculous. I try to protect all my children from it. I probably don't do a good job, enough job of it. I'm getting a little real right now, aren't I, Brother Curtis? But I remember walking out one day, and I remember this, my mom, I've told some of y'all this story. I remember my mom and dad standing at the back just greeting everybody, just, hey, you know, walking out. And my dad slipped over to a guy and said, hey, when you lead singing, do you think you could wear a better pair of blue jeans that don't have holes in them? And I remember that guy raised his voice at my dad and my mom. He said, I won't do that. It's got all ridiculous about it. Got so mad. I remember as a little fellow seeing that right there. What in the world? How could a Christian act that way? Boy, I tell you what, you'll get burnt like that one day if you're in church long enough.

friend and own companion here turn against them. It's pitiful. It's sickening. It's hard to even talk about how bad it really was. When he's in verse number 1 and 2, I'm trying to be as clear as possible, but I want to share these verses with you. Listen to him here in verses 1 and 2. Give ear to my prayer. He said, that's nothing, Brother Justin. No, he's saying, I need for you to hear me, God. I've got for you to have me to listen. You've got to listen to me. We not only have a problem in not praying, that's one thing, but we've got a problem when we pray, we're not earnest enough to get God's attention, say, hey, Lord, we really need you down here. It's one thing not to pray, but when you start praying, are you earnest enough? God, we got to have you. I need you for this. I'm burdened about this. My children might be wayward. Our country, God help. Our churches, my life, whatever it might be, my condition. Give ear to my prayer. Is that how we pray? Look at this. Give ear to my prayer. Oh, God. Oh, God. Where are our O's anymore in prayers? Father, help us now. Bless. Be with us. Amen. Where's our earnestness? Where's my earnestness? Where's the O's in our prayers? Where's the effectual, fervent prayer of a righteous man? What does it do? It availeth much, doesn't it?

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We certainly hope and pray that the broadcast was a blessing today. Pastor Justin would like to invite you to the Bemis Road Baptist Church. At the Bemis Road Baptist Church, you will find a strong emphasis on Bible preaching, spirited singing, and a warm family atmosphere. 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We look forward to seeing you in one of our services real soon. Until the next Shepherd's Pulpit broadcast, may the Lord bless you and keep you in His will.

Oh, yeah, what a great song. That was the Pulpit Voices, The Beggar and the King. Coming up is, I don't know that I could say that this is by special request, but it was brought up in a text conversation between myself and Brother EJ, and he mentioned this Potter's Wheel, and it had been so long since I heard it. I've never played it on the Midday Jubilee, and so I've rearranged some things. And we're going to play it today. So I'm going to play this for myself and for Brother Eric Justice. Here's the Marksman singing Potter's Wheel.

0: That was the Kramers, Who Am I? Brother Mark Wheeler faded his song out, The Potter's Wheel, like a 1990s country artist. I didn't know what was happening. I thought I messed up the buttons here, but that was his fault, not mine. But I guess they all used to do that back in the day. They just kept on singing, just faded them all out. Oh, but we're going to get back into music. Here's one of my favorite Dottie Rambo songs. I just came to talk with you, Lord. Sometimes we just need to sit back, and we don't need to ask. We don't need to do anything. We just need to talk to the Lord. She wrote this song. It's on her Sheltered album. What a great thought.
1: I didn't come here to ask you for anything. I just came to talk.

times, Lord, have troubles brought me down to my knees. 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You see, I have really no selfish motive in mind. I just want to thank you, Lord, for all the other times. I just came to talk with you a little while.

I shall know him. You can find that in the church hymnal, whether the church hymnal's red, green, or blue. That's the name of it. You'll find it. I believe it's somewhere around 321, something to that effect. I could be wrong. Well, I've got one right here. How about I just tell you? Let's see. Is it page 321? Do I know? Page 320. Page 320. Page 321 is something else. Well, you hear the music. That means I've run out of time. I'm talking about slap run out of time. I got to get out of here. I hope that through the show that you've kind of been bolstered. Your faith has been bolstered. You're ready for church tonight on Wednesday night. Come back, be with me tomorrow. We are going to start the show with Crown Music, The Way of Truth. We'll hear from the Clark family, the Mylon Hayes family, the Inspirations, the Harris Brothers, and more. So hopefully we'll be talking about the word buckler. Buckler. So you come back, be with me, tell somebody about the show, and I'd love to hear from you. Go to Facebook, look up the Midday Jubilee, send me a message, tell me what you think. I'm going to get out of here. This is James Burke with the Midday Jubilee. Sign

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2: 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Thank you for giving me hope. Thank you for giving me victory over sin. Jesus, you are my life, and without you, I have no hope. I have no eternity in heaven. And Jesus, I want to live with you and for you. Christ, you are my life.
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3: Well, if you watch culture at all, it's very easy to notice that people are affectionate about a lot of different things. And you don't have to look at people very often and watch their habits until you can notice, wow, he really loves that or she really loves doing that. And so there's a lot of people that get really affectionate about a lot of different things. But this morning we're going to learn that when you become a Christian and you have new life in Jesus Christ, that those affections change. It's not that football's a sin or running's a sin or some of this other stuff is all wrong. It's just you're not as affectionate about it. The things of this world grow strangely dim in the light of His glory and grace, you see. And as a believer, there's the things you used to do, you don't do them anymore. And there's a new perspective, a new goal in your life. And this morning I want you to learn about how affections should change in the life of a maturing believer. If you have your outline this morning, I want you to notice, first of all, the position of the new life. Let's notice our position in Jesus Christ. And this might sound a little strange, so you just let me kind of bring you through it. But I want you to notice, letter A, that we are dead to the old life. Now, what does the Bible say about the position of a Christian, spiritually speaking? I want you to see this. And just for the moment, jump down to verse 3, and I want you to see this phrase. For ye are dead, and your life is hid with Christ in God. Now, what does that mean? For ye are dead. Some of you came to church thinking, I knew I had a problem, I just didn't know it was that bad. Ye are dead. Well, it's a spiritual terminology, and it means this, that now that you're alive in Christ, that the old passions and lusts and the old cares are dead also in Christ. Romans 6:11 says it this way, likewise reckon ye also yourselves to be dead indeed unto sin, but alive through our Lord Jesus Christ. Years ago, there was an evangelist named Lester Roloff, and he was taken to court over a matter pertaining to their children's homes and so forth. And there was an attorney that was just grilling him as he was in the witness stand, and he was calling him every kind of a name and accusing him of every wrongdoing. And yet Lester Roloff handled it so well. And afterwards, some of the attorneys said, Mr. Roloff, how could you sit there and be demeaned like that hour after hour? And yet your response was so Christ-like. And Lester Roloff looked at the attorneys and said, listen, you can't offend a dead man. See, the Bible says we're dead to the old anger. We're dead to the old lust. God says, I crucified that on the cross. You have victory over that. You are dead to those things. Now, one theologian said, the Colossians, it will be recalled, were beset by the danger of relapsing into paganism with its gross sensuality. So there was this propensity for these new Christians, though they were dead to this, though Christ gave victory over this, to be drawn back into the old sin and into the old ways. And some of you who are believers will find that the world keeps calling and the flesh keeps drawing. But God says, no, you're dead to that. I won the victory over that at the cross of Calvary. In fact, look in your notes at Romans 6:1. What shall we say then? Shall we continue in sin that grace may abound? God forbid. How shall we that are, what's the next word say? Dead to sin, live any longer therein. So God says, you're dead to sin. We are dead to the old life, but secondly, we are risen in Christ. We are risen in Christ. Now, let's notice verse 1 of this chapter. It says, if ye then be risen with Christ. So we are entered into Christ's death and resurrection at salvation. And consequently, we are to live with the realities of this crucified and this resurrected life. God says, I want you to recognize who you are. And I believe if every one of us would wake up tomorrow morning and say, Lord, I want you to know that I'm thankful for the cross, and I reckon myself to be dead to sin and alive to you, and today I will live a resurrected life with my thoughts and my attitudes and my affection toward you because I am risen in you. I believe that would change the way that we live our day tomorrow. God wants you to experience resurrection power, and God wants you to experience the joy of the resurrection every day of your life. I heard of a man that went to his pastor, and he went up to the pastor after church, and he said to the pastor, he said, Pastor, really, you've got to do something about your sermons. He said, I know you're a busy man and everything, but he said, every time I come here, you speak on the exact same thing. You really need to use more variety. The pastor looked at the man and said, well, brother, you only come on Easter Sunday. Now, God wants us to experience resurrection more than one Sunday a year. He said, I want you to realize you're dead to the old life and you're alive every day. You're alive in me. You have a new life, a resurrected identity in the Lord Jesus Christ. And so he says, if ye then be risen. Now the word if is not to cast doubt on their salvation. He's saying literally since you are now risen or because of your salvation. And he's speaking here of their position in Christ. Paul spoke of it this way. He said, I am crucified with Christ. Nevertheless, I live, yet not I, but Christ liveth in me. So he was crucified, meaning he identified with the crucifixion of Christ, victory over sin and death and hell. But he said, I'm alive also in the Lord Jesus Christ. You see, every one of us need to recognize something today, that we are citizens of a coming kingdom, that we who are in Christ, this world is not our home. We're living at another level, at a higher level, at a resurrected level. In fact, notice Ephesians 2:6 says, and hath raised us up together and hath made us to sit in heavenly places in Christ Jesus. You see, our position is a heavenly position. The fact of the matter is that I have a higher citizenship than even this citizenship because I'm a resurrected man. I'm a part of the kingdom of God, and one day I'm going to be with the Lord Jesus Christ physically, literally, but even now I'm seated there with him in heavenly places because I have been resurrected with the Lord Jesus Christ. I heard about a fellow that went up to a senator after a campaign speech, and he rushed up to the senator and he said, Senator, I wouldn't vote for you if you were Saint Peter. The senator looked at the young man. He said, son, if you were Saint Peter, you couldn't vote for me because you wouldn't be from my district. Some of you will get that one after church. I almost didn't tell that joke. But I liked it, so I told it for myself. We have a citizenship in heaven. Aren't you thankful for that? And I'm thankful today that we have a position. And our position is not to be bound to this earth, but it's to be our identification in heaven. Notice, secondly, the passion of the new life. The position is a resurrected position. But notice, secondly, the passion of the new life. The Bible says in verse 1, if ye then be risen with Christ, seek those things which are above, where Christ sitteth on the right hand of God. If ye then be risen with Christ, seek those things which are above. Now, we are to seek the heavenly. If you are resurrected in Christ, then you're to seek the heavenly. And I want you to think about that for a moment. Notice the word seek. It means to aim at, to strive after, to crave. God says, if you are one of my children, then your life now is a life of seeking after me. More than getting Super Bowl tickets, more than getting game day tickets, more than all of this type of thing, you are to be seeking after me. The Bible says in Matthew 6:33, but seek ye first the kingdom of God and his righteousness, and all these other things shall be added unto you. So the passionate believer says, I'm seeking after the things of the Lord. And then notice it says that we're to seek, but then notice it says also we're to seek those things which are above. God says, I want you to be involved in a spiritual pursuit. Now that you have been saved, now that you understand your identity, that you're dead to the old life, you're to seek those things which are above. Now, sometimes we preach or say things like that, and it seems very abstract or kind of mysterious. All right, I'm to seek the things that are above. Well, how do you seek the things that are above? Let me give you five suggestions this morning that might be a help to you. First of all, we ought to seek the things that are above by our daily walk with Christ. Listen to what David said in Psalm 42:2. He said, my soul thirsteth for God, for the living God. Let's say that together, shall we? Ready to begin. My soul thirsteth for God. Now, how many of you sense in that passage he was seeking to know God? He wanted to be closer to God. So in my walk daily with Christ, I'm to be seeking him. How about this? How about our eternal values? Eternal values. Seek ye first the kingdom of God. I mentioned some of those values a moment ago. And we believe in life, and we believe in these certain things. And these are biblical values, eternal values. Thirdly, we should seek him with a spiritual mind. The Bible says, let this mind be in you, which was also in Christ Jesus. That is to say, we ought to make our decisions with this philosophy. What would Jesus do in this situation? How would Jesus handle this person at work? How would Jesus respond to my wife in this situation? What does Jesus want me to do? A spiritual mind. Fourthly, if we're going to pursue the eternal and the heavenly, then we must consider the matter of stewardship and giving to the Lord. Notice what it says in Matthew 6:20. But lay up for yourselves treasures in heaven, where neither moth nor rust doth corrupt, and where thieves do not break through nor steal. So it says we're to seek those things which are above. And the Bible says, so lay up for yourselves treasure in heaven. Friend, we don't give to the church. We give to the Lord through the church. And you see, when we do this, we're saying, Lord, I recognize it's not all about amassing cars in my garage or my shed. I recognize it's not all about he with the most toys at the end wins. Lord, I want to lay up treasure in heaven. And then notice number five, what about this word, souls? If you want to live with eternity in mind, if you're seeking the things which are above and setting your affection on things that are above, and we need to recognize something. Every soul will spend eternity somewhere. And we must recognize that those who trust Christ as their Savior have a home in heaven for all of eternity. And so God says, listen, put your attention on the things that are above. And so the passion of the new life, we're to seek the heavenly. And then notice, secondly, we're to settle on the heavenly. God says, seek those things which are above. And notice the next phrase, where Christ sitteth on the right hand of God, set your affection on the things above, not on the things on the earth. Now, please notice in verse 2 that phrase, set your affection on the things that are above. Now, may I ask you this morning, where are your affection? Where are your affections? I said earlier, you can tell when somebody loves something. When people watch your life, what do they say you love? Where have you set your affection? And when they say, that John Smith, he loves, is Jesus at the top? You see, because God said, I want you to seek me. I want you to seek those things that are above. But I want you to set your affection right there. And people are affectionate for many different things. I heard about a young lady that was pulled over by a police officer the other day. And he said, young lady, I'm going to have to pull you over for texting. And she said, I wasn't texting. I was Facebooking. A lot of people are affectionate for Facebook. They can't live a day without spending time there. But they spend many days without spending time in God's book. I'm asking you, where's your affection today? If I were to ask your children, Dad, where's your affection? Does your child see a man that jumps up and down for the football game and falls asleep in the house of God? See, God says, I want you to be affectionate for me. I want you to set your affection. And that word set is a very interesting word. It speaks about focusing your mind. It speaks about staying attuned to the spiritual. Look at 2 Corinthians 4:18. It says, while we look not at the things which are seen, but at the things which are not seen. For the things which are seen are what? Temporal. But the things which are not seen are what? Eternal. God says, I want you to keep a focus on the eternal. Why do we witness? Why do we give? Why do we have missionaries come? We have never even seen some of these kids in Africa, and we've never even seen heaven. God says, I want you to focus on the things which are not seen. Those are the eternal things. The things which are seen don't matter. He says, I want you to remember there's a world that is coming. You are living a resurrected life. You have a citizenship in that world, and one day you'll spend eternity there. So settle your affection on things that will last forever and ever and ever. And so we see the position of the new life. If you're saved, you have a resurrected position, a heavenly citizenship, and we see the passion of the new life. We're to seek those things which are above and set our affection on the things which are above. But then notice, thirdly this morning, the prize of the new life. The prize of the new life. Now, some people like prizes. I preached in the elementary school chapel this past week, for those of you who have your children at Lancaster Baptist School, and something I've noticed about children, they like prizes. So I always bring prizes, and when they're good, I give them a prize, and the prize this week was a Snicker bar. Don't you wish you were there? And I was kind of throwing around little Snicker bars to the boys and girls in chapel, and we had a good time. And sometimes people want to know, well, if I live this life of seeking God, and if I live this life of being a witness and giving and all these things, if I live a life that is so affectionate that everybody knows I'm a man of God, what do I get out of it? Well, let me say, first of all, with that attitude, probably a smack in the head. I'm not sure what you get out of it. But if you do it from a heart of love for Jesus Christ, and if you're living for him because you want to know him and because you want to live a resurrected life as opposed to an earthly life, what is the result? What is the prize? And I want to read you one of the greatest verses I've ever read before. Look at verse 4. It says, when Christ, who is our life, shall appear, then shall ye also appear with him in glory. Now, this is an awesome verse, and we're going to break it down and explain it a little more. But just to get the feel for it, let's read it right now together, okay? Verse 4, ready, begin. When Christ, who is our life, shall appear, then shall ye also appear. So, what's the prize? Well, the first aspect of the prize in this present moment, today, tomorrow, in this life, in this present time, Jesus is the prize. He is our life. And Paul adds, under the inspiration of the Holy Spirit, a wonderful parenthetical thought, and he describes Christ as our life. And I want you to listen to this. He doesn't merely give life, he is life. When Christ, who is our life, 2 Corinthians 4:10, always bearing about in the body the dying of our Lord Jesus, that the life also of Jesus might be made manifest in our body. Paul said, I want the presence of Jesus to be seen in my body. If my body's the temple of the Holy Spirit, then when people see me, I want them to see Jesus in me. And notice also in Philippians 1:21, he says, for me to live is Christ and to die is gain. So what is the prize? The prize is Jesus. And the Bible says in verse number 4, when Christ, who is our life. Now let me ask you a question, my friend, today. Is Jesus your life? Or is he just a part of your life? Are you just doing the church thing today and then on to your stuff the next 6 days and then Jesus gets an hour? Or can you say, Christ is my life? I wake up in the morning living a resurrected life, identifying with him, thinking of him throughout the day. He is my life. I'm going to see him soon. I want to live my life with that thought in mind. Is Jesus Christ your life or just some appendage hanging on to everything else that's important to you? Paul said, he is my life. I read a story some time ago about Oklahoma State football coach Bob Simmons. He was the coach of the year. I read the article. He had brought a team from the brink of disaster back into a winning season, and he was voted coach of the year back in 1997. But Bob Simmons had a terrible medical problem. He was experiencing kidney failure, and the doctors told him his lifespan was cut drastically, and perhaps he had less than 2 years to live. And the problem was that there was a long wait for the kidney transplant list, and there was uncertainty about whether he would live past the 2 year time. His wife was laying in bed one night and she was praying about what to do. And that November, as she was thinking about Thanksgiving and all of God's blessings, she felt definitively placed upon her heart this burden that she would give one of her kidneys to her husband. And so as she shared that decision with Bob, he resisted. He said, no, honey, I don't want to put you in peril. I appreciate that, but I could never have you do that. But she kept praying and she kept telling him, listen, this isn't a gift only for me. This is a gift for God, Bob. It's a gift from God for you. And finally, on March 10th, 1998, both husband and wife were taken in. They were taken in and prepped for surgery. His wife leaned over and took him by the hand, and she said, Bob, everything's going to be fine. And 6 days later, Bob was going to practice to lead his team through the drills again. But the story said that every single time Bob speaks of his wife, he breaks down and begins to weep because he realizes without her sacrifice, he would have no life. She is his life. He has no life without her. And my friend, this morning, when was the last time that you realized that without the sacrifice of Jesus Christ, you have no life? Without the sacrifice of Jesus Christ, all you have is a lousy job and a commute and chores to do and a mundane existence, and at the end of it all, an eternity in hell. When was the last time you woke up and said, Jesus, thank you for dying for my sin. Thank you for giving me hope. Thank you for giving me victory over sin. Jesus, you are my life, and without you, I have no hope. I have no eternity in heaven. And Jesus, I want to live with you and for you. Christ, you are my life, you see. Is Jesus your life or just kind of a part of your life? What is the prize? The prize in this present time is Jesus Christ himself. The songwriter of old said, I come to the garden alone while the dew is still on the roses. And he said, and he walks with me, and he talks with me, and he tells me I am his own. Do you have a real relationship with Jesus Christ in this present time? But not only do we have a prize in this present time, but notice secondly, in the time to come. Now here's this phrase and we're done, but notice it in verse 4. When Christ, who is our life, what do the next two words say? Shall appear. Say it with me. Shall appear. One more time. Shall appear. Then shall ye also appear with him in glory. Now I'm not a sci-fi guy. I don't watch a lot of sci-fi movies, and a lot of them are bloody and gory and filled with a bunch of junk I don't want to see. But I got to tell you something. Sci-fi has nothing on God. Because what's the prize, Pastor? Well, the prize is fellowshipping with him now. He's our life now, and walking with him and serving him and knowing him. But then the prize is one day he's going to appear.
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0: And now it's Pulpit Fire from the 2026 Jubilee.
1: Herein is a marvelous thing. For you see, Jesus Christ is God-man. He's not half God and half man. He's all God. He's all man. Right. He's man enough to ride in the boat of disciples, but God enough to walk upon the water. He's man enough to get thirsty and sit by a well, but God enough to turn the water into unfermented wine.
2: Amen.
1: He's man enough that he did come into Jerusalem on the back of a little donkey. God enough he's coming back on a white horse in glory. As though Dr. Lee used to say, he came from the glory of heaven to the gory earth, from the hallelujahs of heaven to the hisses of earth, from the joys of heaven to the jeers of earth, from the comforts of heaven to the curses of earth. Heaven's bread versus hunger, heaven's joy versus sorrow. It's what the old theologians called, taking it from Philippians 2, the kinesis. He thought it not robbery to be equal with God. He didn't have to rob. He was equal with God.
2: Amen.
1: And he emptied himself.
2: Yes.
1: He became one of us.
2: Amen.
1: So you see, he chose to learn the will of the Father like a man.
2: Yes.
1: But he could not refuse the will of the Father because he's God.

0: 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Stay tuned.
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0: Pastor Jason was surprised when Lynn arrived at the church office. 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Because Lynn and

0: her husband Matt had a sharp disagreement about how to raise their son, Matt had filed a restraining order against her. 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
1: With SRN News, I'm Bob Agnew in Washington. The Federal Reserve is widely expected to lift its short-term interest rate today for the first time in 3 years to fight stubbornly high inflation. It's a move that would put the central bank at odds with President Trump's calls for a cut. Consumers may be unhappy about higher prices at the pump and elsewhere, but they do keep spending, helping to power the economy. Here's correspondent Bernie Bennett.
2: Retail sales rose a better than expected 1.2% last month after recording a revised 0.5% dip in July, according to Commerce Department data just released. Economists were anticipating a 0.7% gain for the month, according to FactSet. The decline in July was noticeable because there had been few signs of fatigue from U.S. consumers. Americans spent heavily during the World Cup and Amazon Prime Day sales this summer. That followed solid retail sales in April and May as Americans dipped into their government tax refunds. Bernie Bennett reporting.
1: Israel's National Emergency Service Magen David Adom is facing a financial crisis in the wake of recent missile attacks and terrorist incursions. Speaking from Jerusalem, the organization's chief of staff tells Salem Radio Network host Mike Gallagher that this is impacting his 40,000 volunteer responders.
3: That means that regardless where you are in Israel, either you are in a kibbutz in the north, whether you go to somewhere in the south, whether you are in Jerusalem or in Tel Aviv or any place, you have a Magen David Adom volunteer just near you. Because regardless of where an emergency happens, Magen David Adom people will be there.
1: He adds that Americans wishing to support Israel's emergency response network can find more information on the website savinglivesinisrael.org. Also at SRNNews.com, a news helicopter has crashed in a Los Angeles neighborhood, Mayor Karen Bass telling reporters.
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6: Here's your forecast on WZYN, the old ship of Zion. For Valdosta, for the rest of today, a little bit breezy, 90 and lots of sunshine. Clear for the overnight. Our low should be around 70. We'll hit 90 and sunny again on Thursday. Around Forsyth, breezy, 90 and sunshine the rest of today. About 90 again on Thursday and sunny. I'm meteorologist Steve Hamilton on WZYN and online at WZYN.org.

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1: Take your Bibles this morning, please, and turn with me once again to Luke chapter 16. Luke chapter 16. We're in a series of messages that I call the Eternity Series. We've been in this series. This is the third message on Sunday morning. And let me just refresh for you. If you've not been here, in case you have been here, I just remind you. The first Sunday that we started this series, which was the second Sunday of January, we asked this question, is there life after death? And we were preaching from this very chapter, and we shared with you from this chapter that obviously the Bible shares that there is a consciousness, there is a state that people go to when they die. You either go to heaven, you go to hell. The Bible shares with us that there is a place, or there is life after death. Last Sunday morning in our lesson or our message, we asked the question, is there a heaven? And we shared with you from John chapter 14, Jesus said, let not your heart be troubled. You believe in God, believe also in me. My Father's house are many mansions. Were not so, I would have told you, I go to prepare a place for you. And if I go and prepare a place for you, I will come again and receive you unto myself, that where I am, there you may be also. Well, today we ask this question. It's a fearful question, but it's a question that needs to be asked and certainly needs to be answered. And that question is there a hell? Is there a hell? If you found your place there and you're able to stand your feet and give reverence to God's Word this morning, please do that. We'll begin reading in verse number 19 of Luke chapter 16. As I said 2 weeks ago, we shared from the same chapter. I want to emphasize, though, this week, the aspect of eternal punishment as the Bible speaks of it. Luke chapter 16, beginning in verse number 19. There was a certain rich man which was clothed in purple and fine linen and fared sumptuously. He fared sumptuously, the Bible says, every day. And there was a certain beggar named Lazarus, which was laid at his gate full of sores, and desiring to be fed from the crumbs which fell from the rich man's table. Moreover, the dogs came and licked his sores. And it came to pass that the beggar died and was carried by the angels into Abraham's bosom. And the rich man also died and was buried, and in hell lifted up his eyes, being in torments, and seeth Abraham afar off, and Lazarus in his bosom. And he cried and said, Father Abraham, have mercy on me, and send Lazarus that he may dip the tip of his finger in water and cool my tongue, for I am tormented in this flame. But Abraham said, Son, remember that thou in thy lifetime receivest thy good things, and likewise Lazarus evil things, but now he is comforted, and thou art tormented. And beside all this, between us and you, there is a great gulf fixed, so that they which would pass from thence or hence to you cannot, neither can they pass to us that would come from thence. Then he said, I pray thee therefore, Father, that thou wouldest send him to my father's house. For I have 5 brethren, that he may testify unto them, that they also come in, lest they also come into this place of torment. And Abraham said unto him, they have Moses and the prophets, let them hear them. And he said, nay, Father Abraham, but if one went unto them from the dead, they will repent. Look, verse 31. And he said unto him, if they will not hear Moses and the prophets, neither will they be persuaded, though one rose from the dead. Let's pray. Father, thank you for the morning. And Lord, it is a fearful subject that we deal with this morning. It's a subject, Lord, that no preacher glories in preaching. But yet, Lord, it is something that you put upon our heart, and certainly the need is there. And we would be remiss if we ignored this vital subject of the Bible. So, Father, help us now today. I need your divine touch upon my life. I need the filling of the Holy Spirit, Lord, to be able to preach with power and preach with authority, but also preach with compassion and love today. So, Father, help us and help these that listen. Now, bless the preaching of your word. Save the lost would be our prayer. Encourage the saints of God and build the church. We ask these things and pray them in Jesus' name. Amen. Thank you. You may be seated. Well, today the question is there a hell? And once again, I would share with you that the Bible gives the answer. I know some people won't believe something unless they experience it. That's what I hear from some people. Well, I wouldn't believe that unless I experienced it myself. Can I simply say to you this morning that I hope that you never experience the reality of hell? I would say to you that if you cannot believe what I just shared with you, because it's not my word, I'm sharing with you the words of God, the Holy God, God the Son in the flesh. Jesus was the most powerful, most compassionate preacher a person would ever hear in their life. There's no question that he stood up, and when he preached this, he preached it with power, he preached it with authority, but he also preached it with compassion as he shared this story of a man who died and went to hell. Now I realize it's probably hard for us to comprehend the reality of hell. It's hard for me to comprehend a place so awful and terrible that for all eternity people will feel its flames, experience its torments, and a place where there is no reprieve, no relenting, and no escape. It's hard to imagine that at this very moment, as we sit in this very comfortable room, as we sit here and we have the blessing of God upon our life, we have life and we have breath, and we're sitting in a climate-controlled room on a cold Sunday morning here in Northeast Ohio. It's hard for me, it's hard to imagine that there are people this very moment while we sit here that are suffering in an eternal hell and will never get out of it because it's too late for them. They've not trusted Jesus Christ as their Savior. It's my prayer today that this message will make you realize the reality of this awful place called hell. I pray that you may be awakened to the urgency of this hour and trust Jesus Christ as your Savior. If you're here today without Christ, our prayer is, man, understand that there is eternal separation. There's an eternal damnation in a place called hell, separated from Christ. I want you to understand that today. And the only hope, it's not this church, it's not this preacher, it's not this baptistry water, it's not a communion service. The hope is in a person, and the person is Jesus Christ. You must come to faith in Christ before it's eternally too late. For those of us who are saved, perhaps we've grown indifferent, cold and lethargic to this idea that there is a hell. And it's our prayer that God will use this message to shake in us again today to the urgency of the hour, that while God gives us life, while God gives us breath, we have a responsibility to share with people that are lost that Jesus saves. And it's the only escape from a place called hell. There are four things I want to give you this morning. And I pray that God will use them in our hearts and our lives. Number one, I would share with you that the Bible speaks, number one, of the reality of hell. It speaks of the reality of hell. Now I share, obviously, from this text that we read this morning, but let me back up, if I may, before I do that. The Bible speaks of the reality of hell, not only in the New Testament, it also speaks of it in the Old Testament. Moses records for us the words of God in the book of Deuteronomy chapter 32 and verse 22. Please listen to what God said to Moses. He says, "For a fire is kindled in my anger and shall burn unto the lowest hell and shall consume the earth with their increase and set on fire the foundations of the mountains." Now, I share with you that Moses, the man of God, the man who stood in the presence of God, brought down the Ten Commandments, gave us the law, the first five books of the Old Testament. I'm sharing with you that he records that God said there is a place called hell. I share with you that Job, the probably one of the great men in the Bible, probably the oldest book in the entire Bible, records for us in Job 26:6, speaking again of God, "Hell is kindled before him, and destruction hath no covering." Job spoke of the reality of the fact that hell has fire. David spoke of the reality of judgment in hell in Psalms 9, verse 17, "The wicked shall be turned into hell, and all nations that forget God." Folks, you and I this morning who are American citizens, we need to be praying for our nation. We're living in a day where we have forgotten God in this country. We have come from a point of being a Christian nation that had as its roots and its beginning. I don't care what the secular historians say. I'm telling you that if you study history, you cannot come but to the conclusion that our forefathers, those that came to this country, believed that there was God and believed this book, and it was founded on Christian principles. You can't help but understand that. But we've come to a point today where we have forgotten God, and through secular education and brainwashing our young people, we've come to the point today that we've forgotten that there's a God, we've forgotten that His book is real, and I'm telling you today that America is headed for destruction because America will not repent of her sin. And so as I think to myself about that, David said, "The wicked shall be turned into hell, and all nations that forget God." He also said in Psalms 11, "Upon the wicked he shall rain snares and fire and brimstone and horrible tempest. This shall be the portion of their cup." So I share with you that the Bible declares the reality of hell in the Old Testament, and also the Bible speaks of the reality of hell in the New Testament. Obviously, our text today, Jesus told the story of a man who died and went to hell. But also, listen to what Mark chapter 9, verse 43 and 44 says. It says, "If thy hand offend thee, cut it off. This is Jesus speaking. It is better for thee to enter into life maimed than having two hands to go into hell, into fire that shall never be quenched, where their worm dieth not and their fire is not quenched. You say, that seems a little strange, preacher. Why would Jesus say, lop off your hand, and it'd be better for you to have your hand cut off than for you to go into hell? Now, if your hand offends you, in other words, because you find your hand doing something and you're not willing to repent of that thing, Jesus said it would be better for you to cut off your hand and trust Christ as your Savior and go into eternity and live this life with one hand than to have both hands and spend all eternity separate from God in a place called hell. So, John describes for us the future. We are in the book of Revelation on Wednesday night. I haven't got this far in our study. We're only in chapter 6, but I want you to go with me if you have your Bible this morning, and please turn to Revelation chapter 20. And I want you to fast forward in your mind as you read this passage. We're down past what the Bible calls is the tribulation period. We're past what is called the millennium, when Christ will rule and reign upon this earth. And we come in Revelation chapter 20. And when the Bible speaks of Revelation chapter 20, it speaks of a final judgment. In verse number 11, and understand that this is a judgment that is set in the future. It's at least 1,007 years off. But it's a day in which Christ will set at the great judgment bar. I've been in courtrooms. I've stood before judges. It's a fearful thing. But I want to tell you, friend, there's no judge in the world that has the power and the authority of Almighty God. And to stand before Him as He sits upon His great white throne will be a fearful thing for humanity. Listen to what verse number 11 of chapter 20 of Revelation says. And I saw a great white throne, and Him that sat upon it, from whose face the earth and the heaven fled away, and there was found no place for them. And I saw the dead. When the Bible says dead here, it's speaking of the lost, those who refused to trust Christ as their Savior, those who died without putting their faith and trust in Christ. He said, and I saw the dead, small and great, stand before God, and the books were opened, and another book was opened, which is the book of life, and the dead were judged of those things which were written in the books according to their works. And the sea gave up the dead which were in it, and death and hell delivered up the dead which were in them. And they were judged, every man, according to their works. And death and hell were cast into the lake of fire. This is the second death. And whosoever was not found written in the book of life was cast into the lake of fire. Friend, we didn't understand the reality of hell this morning. The Bible declares in the Old Testament, it declares in the New Testament, that there is a place that the Bible says and calls a lake of fire. It's called hell. The second thing I want you to focus in on this morning, not only does the Bible declare there's a place called hell, but secondly, I want you to share that the Bible speaks of a man who went to hell. It speaks of a man who died, and the Bible says he lifted up his eyes in torment. Would you notice that our text this morning, the Bible describes this man prior to his death. This was a very wealthy man, a very well-to-do man. He was no backwoods, uneducated heathen. This was a man who was brought up in the finest of society, went to the greatest schools, probably was a very religious man in his day. Jesus would be speaking of the Jewish population. And no doubt, in his mind, he knew of this man. He didn't give us his name. And isn't it interesting that he mentions in this story, he talks about a man who died and went to heaven. He was a poor man, and Jesus gives us his name. But you know what? If the Bible doesn't give us the name of this rich man, I don't think it's not because he didn't want to embarrass his family. But I want to tell you something. When you reject Christ and you will not trust Him, your name isn't written in the book of life, and you don't even exist as far as God is concerned. He doesn't even name you. He doesn't even acknowledge you. And so He just tells us of this man who never in his lifetime put his faith and trust in Jesus. We know that this man was a man of refinement and education and wealth. He was, again, probably religious and moral, lived a very comfortable life. The Bible says that he wore fine linen and purple, which speaks of royalty. The Bible says that he fared sumptuously every day. There was no shortage of food upon his table. He could afford the best of things. Nothing would be denied him because he had the money and the ability to produce it for himself. But the Bible also says that he died and was buried. For those who say that hell is just the grave, it's very obvious from what Jesus says in this story. And that, by the way, there are those who will teach you that. Do you understand that the Jehovah's false witnesses, that's what they teach? They say that, hey, when you die, you just kind of go into a semi-conscious state, or you're dead, you don't exist anymore. The Bible says that this man died and in hell lifted up his eyes being in torments. I'm sharing with you this morning that Jesus said, I don't care what the Jehovah's Witnesses say, I'm telling you what Jesus said. Jesus said there is a conscious state after a person dies, either in heaven or in hell. The Bible speaks to this man's suffering. Would you look at verse number 23, please, of our text this morning? And the Bible says, in hell he lifted up his eyes, being in torments. If you're in the habit of underscoring things in your Bible, circling things, I'd encourage you to underscore, circle the word torments. Let me share with you what that word means. It's a word that was used to speak of a rack for torturing. You've all perhaps seen the illustrations of things like that in history books. Maybe in a movie you saw someone as they put someone on a rack and they strapped their feet in and they took a hold of their arms, and at the end they had a big crank and they began to crank it, pulling the body apart. The idea was to inflict torture. Obviously, when the Bible uses this word torments, it's speaking of people being tortured. The Bible says that he felt heat and discomfort of being tormented in flames. Look at verse 24. And he cried and said, "Father Abraham, have mercy on me." Let me just stop and say this. It's too late for mercy at this point. God wants to show mercy. He shows mercy in this life. He shares with people, you can come to Christ in this life. But if you die without Christ, listen to me, friend, there is no mercy. He said, "Father Abraham, have mercy on me and send Lazarus that he may just dip his finger just in a little bit of water." Now, I don't know about you. I've been thirsty many times in my life. I worked up a sweat. I got to the point, maybe because of something I ate, I woke up in the middle of the night and I just had to have a drink of water. Just something. And you know what I find when I just have a drink? It's not enough. I got to drink and drink and drink and drink some more. But here's a man so tormented, the flame is so hot, he says, oh, maybe just a touch of water just to bring a little bit of relief. I share with you that he could remember the good times. Verse 25, Abraham said, Son, remember that in now in thy lifetime receive good things. Listen to me this morning. If you're sitting here and you die someday without Christ and you find yourself in a Christless eternity, you'll remember every good thing in your life. You'll remember every opportunity that God gave you to listen to a message, or somebody handed you a tract, or somebody invited you to a church service and you said, "No, I will not. I won't accept Christ. I won't come and trust the Lord as my Savior." You'll remember every good thing in your life. You die without Jesus. Son, remember that thou in thy lifetime receivest thy good things. I also share with you this thought. He would realize he's doomed forever. Look at verse 26. "Beside all this, between us and you is a great gulf fixed, so that they which would pass from hence to you cannot, neither can they pass to us from that would come from thence." Abraham was saying, "Son, I'm sorry, it's too late. You'll never get out. You're in the prison house of the damned. Those that have eternally rejected Christ as Savior, you're there forever and ever and ever." I don't glory in that this morning. God doesn't glory in people going to hell. I'm sharing with you the reality of hell. The Bible speaks to this man's suffering. Can I also share with you, the Bible speaks to the fact that this man was concerned about his family lest they also should come to this place. Look if you would at verses 27 and 28. He understood his damnation. He understood he was lost. Then he said, "I pray thee, therefore, Father Abraham, that thou wouldst send him." He's speaking of Lazarus. "Let him send him to my father's house." He was saying, "Hey, could you let Lazarus go back? They know of Lazarus. He laid at my gate full of sores. He desired to be fed from the crumbs that fell from my table. They know who Lazarus is. But if Lazarus, they know he died. They know he got sick. They know that the dogs came and licked his sores. They know he died. If you'd raise him from the dead, they'd listen to him." You know what this man's concern was? He understood he was lost. Listen to me. But he also understood his family was lost. I've had people say this to me. Honestly, they've said this to me. They said, "Preacher, if what I believe was true, what you believe is true, then I've got family members in hell today." And here's what they said. They said, "Preacher, I can't bear to go to heaven and think of my family members in hell." Listen to me, if that's your thinking today, I want you to listen to what this man said in hell. If you're here today and you've got lost family members, they never received Christ as their Savior, you're sitting here, you're listening to a gospel message, you say, "Well, my friends, my family members didn't believe this type of thinking, and they're dead." I'm not trying to make you feel uncomfortable. They're in hell this morning. I want to simply share with you that they're saying to you, "Don't come here. Please." I can almost imagine those in hell crying out to God, saying, "God, would you help that preacher in Cleveland, Ohio, where my loved ones are sitting listening to a preacher this morning? Would you put an unusual anointing of power in his life that my loved ones may get their attention drawn, that they understand there's a terrible place called hell? I don't want him to come here."
2: I don't want them to be where I am. Let them go to heaven. Let them trust Christ as Savior. I don't want them here in hell with me. It's a terrible thing when we think about hell. This man was saying just the opposite of what people have said to me. I'm saying to you that God wants people to be saved today. The Bible speaks the reality of hell. The Bible speaks of a man who went to hell. Thirdly, the Bible speaks of what hell is like. Jesus describes it here in our text. He uses graphic words to describe eternal destiny of this rich man. Think about what this man experienced. The flames of hell are obviously a terrible thought, but let me just sum it up for you this morning, if I may. It is a place of consciousness. It is a place of torments. It is a place of fire and burning. It's a place of memory and thinking. And it's a place of eternal damnation. It's described in other places by Jesus by a word that He used. Let me help you understand something, if I may, today. We quoted Jesus in the book of John when He talked about cutting off your hand lest you come entering into life maimed, lest you die with two hands going into hell. When Jesus, beyond this point, obviously there are several words that were used in what we call the Greek language when the Bible was first given to us. But in the Greek language, Jesus speaks of hell and uses a specific word, and it's the word Gehenna. I want to explain that if I can to you today, because when Jesus used that word, it's a very graphic word that when He used it, every person that listened to Him, now listen carefully, every person that listened to Him knew exactly what He was saying. Gehenna is the Greek word. It comes from the Hebrew word which means the valley of the son of Hinnom. You say, well, preacher, what does that mean? Well, it references a place, a specific place, geographically in the nation of Israel. Here's what it describes. Outside of the southern portion of Jerusalem runs a valley. That valley was called the Valley of the Son of Hinnom in the Old Testament. You go home and you take your Strong's Concordance, look up the word the Valley of the Son of Hinnom. And you'll find that it references it in, just look up the word Hinnom, you'll find that it's referenced in reference to some of the kings in the Old Testament. It was during the time when Israel was idolatrous. In other words, they had turned their back upon God. They had followed some of the gods of the heathen, and so they had forsaken faith in Jehovah God. They had allowed influence of others to come in, and so they began to worship some false gods. And here's one of the things they did. It was so sadistic, so terrible, that it's even hard for me to mention it. But in that valley, the son of Hinnom, they would offer their children to a god, a false god called Molech. Molech was a false heathen god who was a fire god. So they would erect, now listen to me, they erected in that valley an altar to this god, and inside the belly of that god, they built fires. And the fire would be so great that they would offer their children. Now, can you imagine people offering their children in sacrifice to God? I'm telling you that in this world, that still happens today. Maybe not in the same way, but people still offer their children in sacrifice to false gods. So they'd build a fire in the belly of this god, and he'd begin to blaze with heat. And they would take their children, and they would lay them in the arms of Molech. And you can imagine a child, 1 or 2 years of age, the terrible torture being burned there. Well, obviously that was so heathen, so ungodly, that God brought judgment upon the nation of Israel at a later time to show their respite for that place. They turned that valley into the valley of the son of Hinnom, and it became the garbage dump for the nation of Israel. They take all the carcasses of dead animals, they dump it into that valley. They take all the refuse, all the garbage they could, and they throw it into that valley. And listen, the Bible talks about the fact that the fire there was not quenched. In other words, that they lit it on fire, and they kept the refuge coming to the point that that fire continued to grow. So when Jesus stood up and he said, I want to tell you what hell is like, it's like the valley of the son of Hinnom, where the fire is not quenched. They understood the graphic details that hell has fire, that it has torments, and it's a terrible place. So Jesus describes it. I found this the other day as I was studying and preparing for the message. I want you to listen to it. It's by a poet. Her name is Catherine Dengell, and she wrote this to describe hell. Listen to what she wrote. Hell, the prison house of despair. Here are some things that won't be there. No flowers will bloom on the banks of hell, no beauties of nature we love so well. No comforts of home, music and song, no friendship of joy will be found in the throng. No children to brighten the long weary night, no love nor peace, nor one ray of light. No blood-washed soul with a face beaming bright, no loving smile.

on earth have trod, murderers, gamblers, drunkards, and liars, will all have their part in the lake of fire, the filthy, the vile, the cruel, and the mean. What a horrible mob in hell will be seen. Yes, more than humans on earth can tell are the torments and woes of eternal hell. It's terrible. It's terrible. We've shared with you the Bible speaks of the reality of hell. The Bible speaks of a man who went to hell. We shared with you the Bible speaks and describes hell. Now let me share with you, the Bible shares with us, so the Bible speaks to the fact that no one has to go to hell. That's good news. That's wonderful news. It's terrible to know that there is a place called hell, but isn't it wonderful to know that no one has to go to hell? The Bible is clear that Christ was sent to deal with our sin. If you have your Bible this morning and you still have it open, please turn with me to John chapter 3. It's a very familiar portion of Scripture. I want you to see what the Bible has to say there in John chapter 3. We're dealing with the introduction of Jesus to ministry in the beginning chapters of John. And obviously we're given some quotations as Jesus spoke to a very wealthy man, a very religious man by the name of Nicodemus. In the other part of the chapter, here's what he said. He said, "Nicodemus, I say unto you, except a man be born again, he cannot see the kingdom of God." I want to share with you this morning, we all have a physical birth. Every person I'm looking at, you were born. Duh. Yeah, we all have a birthday. The older I get, the more I hate my birthdays. The older I get, the faster my birthdays come. And the faster I like to see them go. I'm just simply saying we all have a day when we're born in this world. We acknowledge that. The Bible shares with us, as the gentleman sang in their song a few moments ago, we're born into condemnation. We're born with a sin nature that is at odds with God. No child, I don't care how beautiful they are. We have a lot of beautiful babies. I have 4 in my family. Beautiful children, grandchildren. You've got beautiful children in your family. But I tell you, my wife and I, when we watch our little grandchildren, I'm telling you, I can see their sin nature. They're just like their daddies, I tell you. Don't have a bit of mama in them. They got all their daddies in them, you know. But truthfully, when I watch my grandchildren, I understand that sinful nature at age 2 and 3. They already know how to be selfish. It's my toy. You can't touch it. That's mine. That's my cup. That's my seat. Can't imagine children being so cruel. Just like their daddies. I'm telling you, just like their daddies. If you don't know this, I have 3 sons who married 2 young ladies, and the one's not married. But the point that I'm making is the grandchildren we have bear the likeness of their parents. Now, listen, I'm thinking to myself this morning of the fact that we have a sinful nature. That sinful nature has to be dealt with sometime, some way, before we die. That's why Jesus said, you must be born again. Now, would you look with me, please, at John chapter 3. Look at verse number 16. Here's what it says. "For God so loved the world that He gave His only begotten Son, that whosoever believeth in Him should not perish." You know what the word perish means? It means go to hell. "For God so loved the world that He gave His only begotten Son, that whosoever believeth in Him does not have to go to hell, but can have everlasting life." Now, look at verse 17. "For God sent not His Son into the world to condemn the world, but the world through Him might be saved." What He's saying is, Jesus didn't come to condemn us. The world was already condemned before He came. The condemnation passed because we sin. It's on all of us. We already are condemned. So He didn't send His Son to condemn the world, but He sent the world His Son that He might be saved. Look at verse 18. "He that believeth on Him is not condemned." That word "believe" there means there's a point in time when you put your trust in Christ and you continue to believe. In other words, if you get this life, it's a moment in which you put your trust in Jesus, and God works a supernatural work. He bears you into His family and He gives you the faith to keep on trusting. So it goes on to say, "He that believeth on Him is not condemned, but he that believeth not is condemned already." Why? "Because he hath not believed in the name of the only begotten Son of God." 2 Peter chapter 3 and verse number 9, the Bible says, "God is not slack concerning His promises, some men count slackness, but is long-suffering to usward." Listen, "not willing that any should perish or go to hell, but that all should come to repentance." I'm sharing with you today, you don't have to die and go to hell. You can put your faith and trust in Jesus Christ today. As a lost sinner, in just a moment, we're going to invite you, if you're here today and you acknowledge the fact that you're unsaved, that you've never trusted Christ, you're saved, we're going to invite you, take a step out of your seat and make your way to the front. Somebody's going to take a Bible and share with you out of God's Word how you can be saved, how you can trust what Jesus did for you. You see, Jesus was sent into this world to die for our sin. God punished Him for us. Because I trusted Him, He's taken that punishment away from me. He gave me His righteousness. He took my sin. Boy, what a deal.

0: I'm free today. I've been set free from the penalty of sin. I still sin, but I'm simply saying today that I've been set free from the penalty of sin. That doesn't mean I have a license. I can go out and do whatever I want to do. No, if you know Jesus Christ, you want to live right. You want to glorify Christ. You want to live because He's your Father. Hell is a real place this morning. The eternal suffering of Christ rejecting sinners is terrible. But listen, the reason people are there is because they chose not to receive God's gift of eternal life. This past Monday, I got on an airplane. I flew down to Tampa, Florida. Flew into Tampa, St. Pete Airport there, and was picked up by an assistant pastor of the Church of Bible Baptist Church of Bradenton, Florida, a man by the name of Mark Campbell is a pastor, but his assistant, Brother Steve Kinman, picked me up. And we left the airport and got on I-275 heading south towards Bradenton, Florida. And as we were driving back on I-275, we crossed what's called the Sunshine Skyway Bridge. Some of you from the south know or are familiar with that bridge. As we were crossing that bridge, he reminded me of something that happened in history that I remember years and years ago. Actually, it happened in May the 9th, 1980. It happened at 7:38 a.m. in the morning. It was during a blinding spring rain with 60-mile-an-hour winds. An ocean freighter called the Summit Venture rammed into the Sunshine Skyway Bridge. Understand, it's a major thoroughfare that carries traffic across the Tampa Bay. That ocean freighter ran into one of the uprights, and listen, a 1,200-foot span of that bridge collapsed that quickly. Understand, 60-mile-an-hour winds, blinding rain. People are moving at a high rate of speed going across that bridge. In just a few brief moments, before the word was out, before anybody knew, 35 people died. There were 26 people riding on a Greyhound bus. The other 9 people were in automobiles. They were traveling at a high rate of speed. They couldn't stop in time. The cars went off the bridge. I have in my office upstairs, I went on the internet and did some research. And as I did some research on that, I found the article that was written when that happened. And I have for you the call from the ship captain when he ran the bridge. Listen to what the call between himself and the Coast Guard. Here's the captain. Mayday! Mayday! Mayday! Coast Guard! Mayday! Mayday! Mayday, Coast Guard! Coast Guard responds, vessel calling, mayday, vessel in distress. This is the United States Coast Guard, St. Petersburg, Florida. Request your position, the nature of the distress, the number of persons on board. Over. The captain responds, get emergency, all the emergency equipment out to the Skyway Bridge. Vessels have just hit the Skyway Bridge. The Skyway Bridge is down. Get all emergency equipment to the Skyway Bridge. The Skyway Bridge is down. This is mayday, emergency situation. And it has in parentheses, nearly screaming, stop the traffic on the Skyway Bridge. I thought to myself about that this morning. I feel like I'm a flagman standing on that bridge and you're heading towards the precipice of hell. And I'm waving a flag and I'm screaming at you, stop! Stop! You don't have to go to hell this morning. Jesus paid the price so you can go to heaven. If you're a Christian this morning, that's our responsibility. To say to the world, stop! The bridge is out. Christ has made payment. Trust Him before it's eternally too late. Let's bow our heads in prayer, please.
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0: Pastor Jason was surprised when Lynn arrived at the church office. 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

And now, our scripture of the day. Isaiah 44, verse 22. I have blotted out, as a thick cloud, thy transgressions, and as a cloud, thy sins. Return unto me, for I have redeemed thee. Isaiah 44, verse 22.

0: With SRN News, I'm Bob Agnew in Washington. All eyes are on the Federal Reserve today, expected to lift its short-term interest rate for the first time in 3 years. The goal is to fight stubbornly high inflation, but it will put the Fed on the collision course with President Trump's agenda for months and months, if not years. He's been calling for a reduction in interest rates, something he says would bolster the U.S. economy and make American companies more competitive overseas. Muslim countries are condemning an attempted drone attack on Mecca. Saudi Arabia says that Islam's holiest city is now a red line for the kingdom. The Iran-backed Houthi rebels in neighboring Yemen have been attacking Saudi Arabia and its shipping infrastructure. They deny targeting Mecca as part of those attacks. It's been a mixed bag on Wall Street today, but right now the major indexes are not doing too bad. Dow is off by 95 points, but the high-tech NASDAQ up close to 200. This is SRN News.
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2: Welcome to Lighting the Old Paths broadcast, the ministry of Lighthouse Baptist Church in Plains, Georgia, with Pastor James Burke. We're glad you've joined us today and trust that this time in God's Word will be a help and a blessing to you.
3: Let's not forget that verse 17 tells us, I'm going to harden the hearts of the Egyptians, they shall follow them. So this is not only Pharaoh with a hard heart, this is the Egyptians. This is everyone in Egypt. They are upset. They are fired up and they're ready to go get them. 600 of these chariots, all of this military strength, they're going to a place where God's people are. But Pharaoh did not surprise God. We read over, let me see if I could find it. Verse 10, and when Pharaoh drew nigh, the children of Israel lifted up their eyes, and behold, the Egyptians marched after them, and they were sore afraid, and the children of Israel cried out unto the Lord. I know we've all said this, and we've meant it with every fiber of our being. Unless I see it with my own eyes, I ain't gonna believe it. But there's some things, even if you see it, you better not believe it. Even if you hear it, you better not believe it. There's something, and listen, I know what the Bible says about the heart. It's deceitful. It's wicked. Who can know it? But there's some things beyond our senses, beyond what we see, what we can feel, what we can hear, taste, touch, smell, all of those things, we need to trust God. I'd be the first one. If I saw a train coming through that window, it'd take every fiber of my being not to get out of the way. Come on. But if I trusted God, Israel had been told that they were going to be freed. Israel had been told that Pharaoh was going to chase them. Israel had been told that they, Pharaoh and all of his people, were going to be destroyed. Yet, when they saw and they heard the noise, they were fearful and began to cry out to God and cried out to Moses. But God allowed the pursuit. The enemy's approach didn't cancel God's plan. It became the setting in which God revealed His power. This goes back to our previous conversation. It, quite possibly, if it wasn't already God's plan, it became God's plan. Isaiah 55:9. For as the heavens are higher than the earth, so are my ways higher than yours, and my thoughts than your thoughts. We don't understand God's thoughts. We don't understand His ways. Even when He shows, even when He tells us His words and His ways, we don't understand them. We see in this point, He declared His purpose. I've already kind of given you that. He's already told them that the sea would open and He would swallow up Pharaoh and his armies? Israel saw a problem of escape. They knew their backs were against the sea. They knew the enemy was coming, but they didn't see how they would escape, even though God's already told them that. In this, God would not only deliver his people, he would not only judge their enemy, but he would make his will known. He would make his name known. You better know that I don't know how they did it. I know they had messengers and things of that sort. But the word spread like wildfire that the God of Israel listen to me. We ain't talking about the king of a little bitty country over there. We're talking about Pharaoh. We're talking about the king of the day. The God of Israel destroyed Pharaoh. You better know that God's name was whispered all over the place. And that's what God wanted. God even told them, I'm taking you to the Red Sea. He said, Moses, you could easily, I'm making up a direction, but he said, Moses, you could easily turn right and you could easily go to the land of the Philistines. But there's war in the land of the Philistines. He said, if you go there, I'm afraid the people's heart is weak

way. It may take longer. It may not make all of those things I've already said, but it's God's way. Not only will He honor it, but God will get the honor for it. Point number two. God addressed His people. We saw point number one, God arranged the circumstances. Number two, God addressed His people. Verses 10 through 16, we've already spoke about some of this. In verses 10, 11, and 12, He exposed their fear. They saw these Egyptians. Their fear became an accusation against Moses. They began to say, we should have remained a slave back in Egypt. Fear, for lack of a better word, distorted their memory of what God had done and what God had promised for them. And keep in mind, this was not just an overnight thing. This has went on for days, maybe even weeks with the plagues. They had seen God's hand work and work and work and work and work and work and work. I mean, the Egyptians are dealing with flies and frogs and blood and this and that and the other. And the Israelites are like, hey, how are y'all? You mom and them, they okay? All the while, the Egyptians, they're swatting, all the girls, they're crying because of all the frogs and it stinks over there. The water is turned to blue. I mean, it's miserable. And Israel said, this is my God. But because their back's against the water and the enemy is in front of them and they have no place to turn, they've forgotten all the things that God has done. So He exposed their fear. He required their faith. I don't think I'm going to preach it, but I need y'all to read verse number 13. Verse number 13 will bless your socks off. Verse number 13 will bless you. Now, I believe it's verse number 15 will convict you. Verse number 15 comes, if I'm not wrong, after verse 13. Verse number 15, Moses is doing what most of us preachers do. Lord, your people are upset. What do I do? Verse number 15, God said, why are you talking to me? Get busy. And so I've been convicted all week. Wherefore that criest thou unto me? Speak unto the children that they go forward. He said, I told you to go. Now go. Quit talking about it. Just do what I told you to do is what He says. It required their faith. Moses directed their attention. He says, I know they're coming. But notice what He says. Fear not, stand still, see the salvation of the Lord. Don't look at them. Don't look at them. Look at God. Standing still was not surrender. It was not surrender to their circumstances, or was it surrender to Pharaoh? It was confidence in God. How many times have we had our kids out in a storm or something like that, and they're scared, they're shaking all over, and there is no place to go to really get out of the storm. So all we do is we grab them and we hold them as tight as we can, and we said, don't listen to the thunder, don't watch the lightning, just look at Daddy, just look at Mama, just stay still, just be right here. How many times has God ever embraced us doing the exact same thing? Don't look at, listen, I know what they're saying. I know how loud they are. I know how bad it is. I know what they're saying about you, but just don't pay attention to that. I need you to look at me. I need you to listen to me. I need you to be still. God required their faith. They didn't need an army. They didn't need a stronger army. They needed confidence in God. We see that He commanded their obedience. Once again, God directed Israel to move forward and for Moses to stretch out His hand. If I could say it like this, He told them, stop panicking and do what I told you to do. I could remember several years ago, we lived here. We had a kayak. And Braylon is a special child.

0: she wanted to get in the kayak and she wanted to go around the lake that we live on. So we got out there and she's probably, I don't know, 20, 30 feet, something like that, not far. And you ain't gonna go anywhere. It's relatively safe. Most people, maybe not her, can stand up in the middle of it. She's liable to drown, but she's a little short. But anyway, had a paddle, so she paddled out. She's like, okay, I want out. Well, she paddled the wrong way. She went a little further out, and so she started going out. And you know how water carries sound. And so she's screaming to the top of her lungs, crying. And she's like, I want out. I'm like, I can't get to you. I can't help you. I need you to be quiet and listen. So Brother David, I did the only thing I knew to do. I yelled at her as loud as I could. And I know people thought I was killing this child. I said, Brandon, I probably didn't say be quiet. I probably said shut up, just to be honest with you. And she finally put one side in and then the other. And she finally made it right there to me. We got her out. And you know what I imagine we did? I don't know how it actually went down. We embraced. Let's be spiritual for a moment. We embraced. Everything's well. She's safe. Chances are it's like, get up there. You're never getting in the water again. But for a moment, let's have a spiritual moment. How many times in our lives does God have to say, stop panicking and just do what I've told you to do? May I go back? I know you don't understand it. I know you don't understand that you put this side of the oar in and pull back and then this side and this side. I know you think if you just sit here and let the current take you, you'll get there eventually. But that's not what I told you to do. That responsibility was not to explain how deliverance was going to happen. Their responsibility was to obey the one that promised it. And how many times do we fail in that responsibility? We try our best to figure out, well, this is exactly why God did it. I know this is why God did it. And then once it's all said and done, everything is done, the file is closed on that particular trial, and then we realize that we were way off anyway on our suppositions about the whole matter.
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1: With SRN News, I'm Bob Agnew in Washington. Two Minnesota women are suing Planned Parenthood. They don't like the way that they are instituting new regulations in that state based on the Supreme Court's latest ruling. The defeat of an assisted suicide bill in England, meanwhile, this month can be credited in part to a pro-life coalition of clergymen and doctors. The leader of Catholics in England and Wales, the Archbishop Richard Moth, condemned the legislation, as did the Church of England's Archbishop of Canterbury. The European Commission president wants to ban children under the age of 13 from social media, online games, and chatbots.
2: Ursula von der Leyen says she does not agree with those who view the power of big tech as being impossible to roll back. Von der Leyen says that under her proposal, many accounts to be chaperoned by guardians would be granted to youngsters ages 13 to 15. The EU's 27 member nations will now vote on the proposal, which President Trump may take issue with. The president has long criticized Europe's tech regulations. Rich Thomason reporting.
1: It has been confirmed the U.S. is sending bombs to Israel.
3: Sources tell AP the Trump administration plans to deliver 2,000-pound bombs to Israel as part of a $2.8 billion arms package. It includes 40,000 of those powerful bombs. The Biden administration paused their delivery 2 years ago amid concerns about the possibility of mass casualties in Gaza. Congress has been informally notified about the pending deal, which is not yet final. Most of it is to be paid for with foreign military financing, in which U.S. taxpayer dollars are given to Israel to turn around and buy the weapons from the U.S. Ben Thomas, Washington.
1: And things are going well on Wall Street right now. The Dow is up 28 points, and NASDAQ is up by 149. This is SRN News.
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5: Here's your forecast on WZYN, the old ship of Zion. For Valdosta, for the rest of today, a little bit breezy, 90 and lots of sunshine. Clear for the overnight. Our low should be around 70. We'll hit 90 and sunny again on Thursday. Around Forsyth, breezy, 90 and sunshine the rest of today. About 90 again on Thursday and sunny. I'm meteorologist Steve Hamilton on WZYN and online at WZYN.org.

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1: With SRN News, I'm Bob Agnew in Washington. The Federal Reserve has raised its benchmark interest rate for the first time since 2023 in an effort to quell stubbornly high inflation. The move is likely to spur something of a sharp response from the White House. President Trump has been calling for a rate reduction for some time now, believing that would be the best for the overall U.S. economy, stimulate growth, and make American companies more competitive overseas. Consumers may be unhappy about higher prices at the pump and elsewhere, but according to the latest retail figures, they do continue to spend freely when it comes to their own personal paycheck. President Trump's Surgeon General selection, Nicole Safer, delivering a strong endorsement of childhood vaccines today during her testimony before the Senate Health Committee. On Wall Street right now, the Dow Jones Industrial Average back down. It's off by about 800 points. The NASDAQ down 112. This is SRN News.
2: In our busy world, family time is frequently neglected. It is vital that we give attention to our families while we can. And it is especially important to give attention to what God says in His Word about our homes. For the next few moments, let's join Scott Pauling as we open the Scriptures and find God's message for your family.
3: One danger in the study of family is that though you want the best for your family, if you're not careful, you can almost become self-centered even about that. For example, you can study and pray and work on your home life only thinking about the people that live under your roof. I want you to know that God's perspective is when families are what they ought to be, then those families become conduits of His grace to others. They become channels for His truth. They become the means by which a church is helped, a community is blessed, a city is turned to Christ. And such is the example of Aquila and Priscilla. Now, we've been in Acts chapter 18, and I've given you a number of just practical things that we learned from Aquila and Priscilla's example, but I want to bring you to a couple of other scriptures today. Remember I said to you they show up in four different New Testament books. Well, we're first introduced to them in Acts 18, and there we learned that they just started right where they were, and I hope you'll start right where you are. But let me bring you to two other texts today and show you that they did what they could, and I want to challenge you to do what you can. The first scripture is Romans 16. At Romans 16, verses 3, 4, and 5, Paul writes to the church at Rome and says this, "Greet Priscilla and Aquila, my helpers in Christ Jesus." Now, two interesting things here. First, Priscilla's name comes first. Remember, we talked about that before. Perhaps she's the more prominent personality. But the important thing is not personality. The important thing is spirituality, and Aquila and Priscilla were spiritual people. They're serving God together. And notice how he identifies them as his helpers in Christ Jesus. I believe in the ministry of helps. I believe in the gift of helps. And I want you to know that though everybody cannot lead, and everybody's not going to be in charge, and everybody's not going to be a pastor or a deacon, everybody can be a helper. Would you ask God to make you a helper today? Pastor Sexton used to say to us that in a local church, everyone does one of two things. They either pastor the church or they help someone pastor the church. I like that. So you're either called of God to lead and feed, or you're helping. And if you help God's servant, you're helping all those he ministers to. So Paul said, they are my helpers in Christ Jesus. And then he goes further, who have for my life laid down their own necks, unto whom not only I give thanks, but also all the churches of the Gentiles. Likewise, greet the church that is in their house. Do you see how God's work in them became God's work through them? That it didn't dead end with Aquila and Priscilla, and somebody says, well, they have a nice family. Well, they have a great home. No, no. Their family, their home, became the platform by which then they were able to minister to others. We saw a little of that in Acts 18 when they taught Apollos. You remember that, teaching others what they've been taught. But now, let me point a couple other things out to you. The first is that they involve their entire household in the work of the local church. Did you notice here that in Romans 16, verse 5, the Bible says the church met in their house? They literally allowed the church to meet in their living room. Now, that may not seem an amazing thing to you, but in the first century, when Christians were being hunted like animals, when they were being treated like criminals, when they were viewed as some crazy sect of people, some lunatic fringe, to allow a New Testament church, followers of Jesus Christ, to meet in your home immediately would mark you. Remember, they were in a world where great persecution had come upon the church, and yet they were not afraid to be identified that way. They were not afraid to be connected to what God was doing. That same principle is repeated in another place where they're mentioned in 1 Corinthians chapter 16 and verse 19. Listen to it. The churches of Asia salute you. Aquila and Priscilla salute you much in the Lord with the church that is in their house. So it sounds to me like over quite a period of time, they allowed the local assembly to gather in their home. Now, I'm not a proponent of saying every church has to meet in a house. In this particular era in the New Testament, they could not meet openly. They had to meet privately. I thank the Lord that we have facilities and places where we can gather together and assemble freely, and we ought to thank God for that. But I would point out to you that for them to open their house to the church meant first that they had opened their heart to God. They were heart deep in the work of the local New Testament church. We don't know if they had children, but if they did have children, think of the impact that must have had on their children. My dad tells the story of his father starting a church in their house when he was just a boy, and some very funny things actually that happened. They lived in the back of the house, and the church met in the front of the house. That's an interesting and a sometimes complicated scenario, but it does reveal that someone is heart deep in the work of the local church. I want to recommend that you not only connect your family to a church where you attend, but that you involve your family in the work of the New Testament church. And then something else I would point out to you from both of these scriptures. Did you notice it? In Romans 16, the Bible says they were helpers. They laid down their own necks for Paul. He gave thanks for them. All the churches, the Gentiles, gave thanks for them. And then in 1 Corinthians 16, the Bible says they were saluting people much in the Lord. You should take careful note that Aquila and Priscilla were encouragers. You know what an encourager is? You know, when you get around somebody and they just lift your spirit, they point you to God, and it's not just personality. It's not just they're cheerful. No, they're spiritual people, and so they make you think of the Lord. Oh, this is something all of us ought to pray that God will make us. This is something all of us ought to desire to become. Friend, you may not be able to do many things, but you can do this thing. You can be an encourager. Do what you can right where you are. When the Bible says they saluted people much in the Lord, salute doesn't simply mean they put their hand to their forehead. Salute means they greeted them. They spoke encouraging words. They reached out to people. See, I think this is a mark of a spiritual home, a spiritual family. They've not internalized everything. They've not circled the wagons and simply concentrated on themselves and become introspective. They're looking out to the needs all around them and seeing how they can meet them. Would you ask God to show you how your family can minister to another family, how your family can encourage someone who's discouraged, how your family can reach your neighborhood with the gospel? In fact, why don't you sit your family down and have a conversation about it? Brainstorm a little bit. Involve even the children. Get some ideas. What are some things we could do to make a difference? You see, when Aquila and Priscilla connected themselves to the work of the church, that was more than the meetings. Yes, the church met in their house. Yes, they assembled with the church. But it went beyond the meetings to the ministry. It went beyond simply an assembly once a week to each and every day seeking to do what they could right where they are. Oh, what an impact that would make on our own families, on our children. And what an impact that would make on the church and the communities where God has allowed us to live and to labor. Do you see why Aquila and Priscilla have become such a favorite of mine? I hope you're getting to know them so well that they'll become a favorite of yours. I'll remind you, you're going to meet them in heaven someday. Around the throne of God, and you're going to say, I know who you are. We read all about you. Tell us more. On that day at the judgment seat, I would love for someone else to be able to say of my family that God used that family to

equip you to raise your children in the ways of the Lord. We highly recommend Scott's book, New Testament Marriage. In it, you'll discover timeless biblical principles from the husband and wife team, Aquila and Priscilla. And these principles are very applicable to your marriage today. From all of us at Enjoying the Journey, thanks for listening today. And until next time, we pray that you will enjoy the journey.

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1: With SRN News, I'm Bob Agnew in Washington. The Federal Reserve is raising its benchmark interest rate for the first time since 2023. Today's announcement amounts to an effort to quell stubbornly high inflation, a move that could spur a sharp response, though, from the White House. The quarter-point increase lifts the Fed's key rate to about 3.9% and over time could result in higher borrowing costs for everything from mortgages to auto loans and personal credit cards. For a third time, the U.S. House has voted to end the war in Iran, approving a war powers resolution that would halt President Trump's ability to continue military action without congressional approval.
2: The roll call late Tuesday, 220 to 204, was similar to earlier efforts this summer, with a few more Republicans joining all Democrats voting to bring an end to the conflict. None of the resolutions have made it to the president's desk, where President Trump would likely veto the measure. Republican Congressman Brian Mast of Florida, chairman of the House Foreign Affairs Committee, question which military resources Democrats would want to remove from the region where he said Iran remains a threat. Mast said President Trump is against, quote, forever wars, and that is what he is ending, the decades of hostilities from Iran. Bernie Bennett, Washington.
1: The family of Charlie Kirk filing a notice of claim ahead of an upcoming wrongful death lawsuit against the state of Utah and Utah Valley University, alleging multiple security failures that directly led to the assassination of the conservative talker Charlie Kirk just over a year ago. Here's Laura Winters.
3: The upcoming lawsuit alleges multiple entities dropped the ball on security at the event where conservative Charlie Kirk was assassinated. The claim notes that the university was warned that someone could get up on the roof of two nearby buildings. The chief responding to TPUSA, "I got you covered," but the rooftops were not secured. And the stunning revelation that only six campus police officers were assigned to an event with 3,000 people.
1: That is Laura Winters reporting. This is
4: Here was your forecast on WZYN, the old ship of Zion. Mainly clear to partly cloudy skies across Valdosta overnight. We'll drop down into the upper 60s. Sunny skies, a high right around 90 on Thursday. In Forsyth, mainly clear sky, mid-60s overnight. Sunshine and lower 90s on Thursday. I'm meteorologist Sally Russell on WZYN and online at WZYN.org.
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8: But look at Proverbs chapter 30 and verse number 7. The Bible says, "Two things have I required of thee, deny me them, not before I die." Now notice, he prayed and he knew exactly what he wanted and how much he wanted. He prayed for two things. The Bible says that two things have I required, or requested is another way of saying that. He didn't say I wanted three things. He didn't say I wanted four things or five things. He said two things that I want. Now that word required simply means two things he desired or requested that God would grant him. Now, we can see from his prayer that he was a very organized man. For example, when a man goes into an ice cream parlor, he knows, and everybody knows, that he wants ice cream. You just don't walk into an ice cream parlor and want to buy a motorcycle. or a lawnmower. When you go into an ice cream parlor, there's two things you got to come up with. What kind and how much? Not dollars wise, how many scoops, you know what I mean? The thing is, you want to know you want chocolate, strawberry, vanilla, or a little bit of all of it? And they want to know, do you want one scoop, two scoops, or three scoops? Man, one of the things that I enjoy going to preacher's fellowship meeting or visiting schools, and if I have to head towards Moultrie anyway, I have to go through Barney over there. And during the peach season, they have that peach ice cream. And when I go in there, they say, you want one or two scoops? Give me three. I like as much as I can take. I enjoy it. Listen, when you go into an ice cream parlor, and here's my whole point, you don't go in there to buy a lawnmower. You don't go buy a motorcycle. You don't go in there and buy something. You go to buy ice cream. Everybody knows that. Now, the thing is, Agar knew exactly what he wanted. He didn't want a bunch of things. He wanted two things. And this prayer reveals to us, he seems to be organized in that he stated very clearly, two things I want from the Lord. Just two. Now, notice the second thing. He seemed to be an old man. He wasn't a younger man. You say, why is that? Because young people don't talk about dying. Notice what he said. He said, deny me them not before I die. And the older we get, the less time we realize that we have. And I'll be honest with you. In my younger days, I felt like I was going to live forever. But the older I get, it seems like time just flies. Can you believe we're in the year 2020? Just one more week, January's gone. Where did it go? Seems like the older I get, the faster time flies. You know, preacher, there's only 24 hours in a day. I understand that. But I don't know about you, but my 24 hours seem to fly much faster than most people's 24 hours. What are you saying? I'm saying this guy had to be old because he was talking about death. The thing is, Agar, in his prayer, when he talked about death, I believe he had to be an old man. Now, you can tell when you're getting old, when you meet your friends, and all you can talk about is medication and doctor appointments and pills. You don't talk about, hey, yeah, I went skiing yesterday. I climbed a mountain. Hey, you know what I done? I read an article on the way in today, earlier today, where a guy over in Mississippi jumped across a little creek into a tree, and a diamondback rattlesnake struck him in the head. He lived through it. The title said, the most unluckiest man in the world. I would have to agree with that. That's very unlucky. Young people, they talk about things and experiences like that. But us old folks, nah. We talk about doctors, medication, and pills. That leaves me to think about this old preacher who said, next week we're going to let somebody choose out what I preach on. Whatever you want to preach, that's what I'm going to preach on. Next Sunday, I rolled up, and the old man sitting on the front row, first thing he told the preacher, said, preach on pills. But the preacher said, well, there's long pills, short pills, skinny pills, fat pills. There's yellow pills, there's red pills, white pills, orange pill. He said, but today I'm going to preach on the gospel. And I like that. Agar is probably was a very large man. Agar said to God in his prayer, he said, I have two things before I die. I'm kind of paraphrasing here for you. And I'm telling you, the older we get in life, the more we recognize that death is imminent. And God has a way of telling us that death is right around the corner. You say, how's that? Your skin gets wrinkled. Your hair turns gray or loose, one of the two. You have aches and pains that you never had before. You have grandchildren getting married. Boy, that's bad. And then the statistics tells us that our days are numbered. Now, these are God's way of telling people that they had better get ready because they're going to be checking out real soon. There was this little boy that played with one of his neighbors. Every time this little boy go over to his neighbor's house, he noticed that the grandmother was always sitting in the rocking chair reading a Bible. After about five or six trips going over to his neighbor's house, he told his little friend, he said, every time I come to your house, your grandmother is reading the Bible. His friend said, yeah, I think she's cramming for the final exam because she knows she don't have much time left. And us older folks, honestly, it's the way we feel sometimes. One reason we find a lot of older people in attendance in church than we do younger people, I think it's because the older people recognize that they don't have a lot of time to be faithful. They don't have a lot of time to serve. None of us wants to die, but one of the things that is true, none of us wants to face God and live a wasted life. When we face God, we want our life to count for something. For example, we all rejoice about the thief on the cross who came to the Lord and got saved while he was hanging on the cross. But you know one of the sad things about his conversion? Listen to this. This will blow you away. After he got saved, what happened? He died. Bottom line, he died. He did not have time to go to his job, witness to an employee. He died. He didn't have time or an opportunity to go and witness to a lost family member. He died. He didn't have time to send a missionary around the world and preach the gospel. He died. He didn't have time to join a church and get active within the church. He died. He got saved. Praise God for that. But after that, he died. Now listen, wouldn't it be wonderful if every saved person would serve the Lord with the same enthusiasm, the same excitement in the way we serve the devil? But a lot of time when we get saved, we quit. We sit down, we do nothing. We just give up. Wouldn't it be wonderful if a saved person, in whatever time that they may have left here on earth, would try to do as much good as they did harm when they were serving the devil? I'll give you an example here. President Ronald Reagan, after he got shot, he stated this. He said, "I'm grateful for God sparing his life." He said, "What time I have left here on this earth," he said, "I want to serve God." Well, I like that. And to be honest with you, that's what made him a great president and a great American. Listen, a lot of folks have wasted the years God had gave them. But the sad thing about this is that they're still wasting the precious years and precious days and hours that God has given them. It could be that Agar recognized that the sun was quickly setting in his life, and he desperately wanted to do something for the Lord before he died. Agar knew something about the privilege of prayer. I'll give you an example. Little old Johnny, his mom was pregnant, and he went to his dad. He told his dad, he said, "Daddy, I want a brother." Of course, the daddy knew what he was going to have, and he said, "Well, Johnny, I'm going to tell you how you can get you a brother." He said, "Your mom is due in 2 months." He said, "For the next 2 months, you pray every single day for a brother." Little Johnny got excited about that. He said, "Okay." And so immediately that night, he went to his room early and began to pray. Pray fervently, "Lord, I want a brother." Next night came, he prayed, "Lord, give me a brother." He did that for 30 days. Kind of got discouraged, and he quit. Didn't want to pray anymore. Well, Mama went to the hospital. She came home. They called Johnny into her bedroom. And laying beside the Mama was two little bundles. And Daddy rolled back the blanket on the two little bundles, and both of them was little boys. And his dad looked at Johnny and said, "Johnny, aren't you glad that you prayed?" Little Johnny thought for a few moments. He looked back up at his dad. He said, "Yes, and ain't you glad I stopped praying?" Makes sense, don't it? Agar knew a great deal about the privilege of prayer. Now, some folks have some weird idea about praying. I'm sure you want to ask. You know, some people, they think praying is a form to exalt themselves. Telling God, say, "Look at me." I've heard people pray publicly, and when they pray publicly, all they did was brag about themselves. "Thank you, Lord, for helping me to cook for all these sick people. Lord, thank you for helping me to be able to buy all this stuff for these folks or do all this for everybody else." This reminds me of the story of the two men in the book of Luke that went to the temple to pray. If you have your Bibles, look over in Luke chapter 18, and I'll read it to you. Let me read you the story beginning in verse number 10 of Luke 18. The Bible says, "Two men went up into the temple to pray, the one a Pharisee and the other a publican. The Pharisee stood and prayed thus with himself, God, I thank thee. I am not as other men are, executioners, unjust, adulterers, or even as this publican. I fast twice in the week. I give tithes of all that I possess, and the publican, standing afar off, will not lift up so much as his eyes unto heaven, but smote unto his breast, saying, God, be merciful to me, a sinner. I tell you, this man went down to his house justified rather than the other. For everyone that exalteth himself shall be abased, and he that humbleth himself shall be exalted. Now notice the Bible says the Pharisee stood and prayed thus with himself. He's not talking to God. He was talking about the opportunity to let everybody know how great of a fella he was. We don't need to tell God how great we are. He already knows everything about us. He knows every little detail about us. Many folks do not know the difference between praying and bragging, but there is a difference. But let me give you something else. Some do not know the difference between praying and complaining. That is, they're never satisfied. Never, ever satisfied. Reminds me of the grandmother that was watching her little grandson play on the beach. And all of a sudden, a big old wave came up and swept her grandson out into the sea. And immediately, she fell down on her knees and started praying. And Lord, that's my only grandchild. I only have one daughter, and that's her only child. Lord, you got to save my grandchild. And next big old wave came up and threw the boy back out the sea right at her feet. Oh, he was wet and soggy, but he was alive. She picked him up, hugged him, kissed him, and looked at him. And then she looked back up into heaven and said, Dear God, when he went into the sea, he had a hat. Can you bring me that back too? What are you saying? Some people are never satisfied. They pray and they complain. They pray and they gripe. They're never satisfied. Some people have some weird idea about prayer. Even though the Bible does not tell us a great deal about Agar, the prayer tells us a great deal about him. Bottom line, we looked at his prayer regarding his person. Now let's look at his prayer regarding his possession. Look back in Proverbs 30 and verse 7 and 8 again.
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We sure hope you're making plans to join us 2027 for the 5th annual WZYN Jubilee, March 13th through the 19th. 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
0: 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We'll begin our program with a song from one of our services. Our youth choir comes around and sings a song, He is More Than Enough. Hope it'll be a blessing to you as they sing for us on today's broadcast.

0: Amen. Thank you, young people, for that wonderful message in song. And now for today's message, again we turn to 2 Peter chapter 1 and the first four verses. Simon Peter, a servant and an apostle of Jesus Christ, to them that have obtained like precious faith with us, through the righteousness of God and our Savior Jesus Christ, grace and peace be multiplied unto you through the knowledge of God and of Jesus our Lord, according as his divine power hath given unto us all things that pertain unto life and godliness through the knowledge of him that hath called us to glory and virtue, whereby are given unto us exceeding great and precious promises, that by these you might be partakers of the divine nature, having escaped the corruption that is in the world through lust. On the broadcast today, we're continuing our second message on the subject of like precious faith. We've mentioned here the precious faith in verse 1. Now we're looking at not only this faith is a progressive faith, this like precious faith that you and I that are saved have in common, but number 2, it is a progressive faith. Now, what do you mean, Brother Rudy? Well, I mean, praise God, it'll carry on down the road. It'll grow. It'll multiply. In fact, great verse 2 says, grace and peace be multiplied unto you through the knowledge of God and of Jesus our Lord. The knowledge of God is a wonderful thing, and that means a personal, intimate, a knowledge of the Lord, that you don't just know about him, but you know him. And I'll tell you, it'll do wonderful things in your heart just to know God. We're going to pick up with that as we continue the message. Join the services now at Mount Sinai Baptist Church.
1: And the knowledge of God will multiply. The more you know him, the more you experience him, the more grace and peace will be multiplied. Now, it's not that way with us. Quite frankly, the more you know about one another, the more disappointed you become with the human race. Amen? We all look pretty good in the dark. We all look pretty good, and all of you look pretty good from a distance. And I'm looking at one of those mirrors, one of them magnifying mirrors these women, you know, put on makeup with and fellas smash blackheads with. You know what I'm talking about. You look at one of them things, you look pretty good. You get up there looking at it, and you said, man, what an ugly mug, right? And really, I was thinking about, you know, the more we know about one another, well, we're all fickle and fleshly, and every one of us got failures and faults and weaknesses, and you might have a different one than mine, but we've all got areas that are problem areas. And you say, oh, I love our preacher. Well, you just don't know me. You say, oh, we got the best little preacher. Yeah, and I've had people say that and come on down the road about 2 weeks, and they found out they ain't too excited about him. Let's railroad him out of here. I know what that's about. But I'm saying this, is you might learn more about me. I might have a side you don't see here at church, and I guarantee you I do. You don't know what prayer Sister Mary needs having to live with me. Don't say amen right there. But I would say this, the more we know about one another, apart from the grace of God, we would get discouraged, and we would be disappointed in one another. But I cannot say that about God. Because the more I know about him, the more excited I am about him. The more impressed I am with him. Amen. I'm glad to say tonight that I can say, even with a stronger conviction tonight than ever before, as we sung all afternoon, my Redeemer is faithful and true. I want to tell you what, the more I find out about him, the more, I'm telling you, it excites me. And the more grace it produces in me, the more peace it brings to me. What I find out as I study him, and the more I know about God, and the more I fellowship intimately with God, the more grace there is, and the more peace there is. A little child out walking on in the dark shadows of an evening away from home, you get a little nervous. Get a little shook up. A boy, if daddy draws near and gets a hold of your hand, gets close, put his arm around you. Praise God, them old boogers seem to disappear. And there's a peace when you walk with your daddy like that. And I'm telling you what, in this troubled world, it seems like sometimes we find ourselves in dark shades of difficulty. But I'm glad when he draws near and hallelujah, we begin to walk and he scrooches up to us and us to him. I'm telling you, there's multiplied peace. And there's grace to go on. Amen. Well, the knowledge of God. I won't belabor that point. I did preach the message on the knowledge of God, the finding of the knowledge of God in Proverbs 2:5. Then shalt thou understand the fear of the Lord and find knowledge. The favoring of knowledge, Hosea 6:6. I desired mercy and not sacrifice, and the knowledge of God more than burnt offerings. God favors knowledge. The falling short of knowledge in 1 Corinthians 15:34. Awake to righteousness and sin not, for some have not the knowledge of God. Some fell short to it. In 2 Corinthians 10:5, the folds of the knowledge of God, casting down imaginations and every high thing that exalteth itself against the knowledge of God. They're foes about the knowledge of God. You see, the devil knows that if he can get us, you know, sidetracked, and if the devil can get us distracted from fellowshipping intimately and experientially with the Lord, he knows he can get us shook up and we'll imagine all kind of boogers. But I'm telling you what, when you get close to God, the Creole sings, there is a place of quiet rest near to the heart of God. A place where sin cannot molest, near to the heart of God. And I'm telling you what, there is foes to the knowledge of God. In Colossians 1:10, the fruit of the knowledge of God, that ye might walk worthy of the Lord unto all pleasing, being fruitful in every good work and increasing in the knowledge of God. And of course, in our text, the flourishing of the knowledge of God. Grace and peace multiply. What I'm saying to you tonight is, we think about this like precious faith. It is not only a precious faith, but it is a progressive faith as there's a growth in the life. Then verse number 3, we come down to view verse 3, and I want you to see here a providing faith. A providing faith. Well, it says, according as his divine power hath given unto us. Hey, God's given something. He's provided something. Hath given unto us all things that pertain unto life and God. In other words, he's given us everything we need to live our life and to live it godly. He's given us everything we need. When he gave us Christ, when he gave us the new birth, when he gave us the Bible, when he gave us the fountain of blood, he gave us all that we need, brother. That's all we need. Amen. Life and godliness through the knowledge of him that have called us to glory and virtue. Well, there is in that verse divine power. According as his divine power hath given. It's God's power. You know, there's a lot of power that was let loose in salvation. Amen. I'm not ashamed of the gospel of Christ. It is the power, the dunamis. The word really means a special, miraculous power. That's what the word's translated sometimes as miracles itself. And it was the power of God that broke our hard heart all to pieces and took out a heart of stone and put in a heart of flesh and made us over new and changed us. I'm telling you, the power of God. Now, I think about divine power. And then there is here divine provision. Hath given unto us all things that pertain unto life and godliness. Didn't say he's going to do it. Says already done it. Hath. That is, the verb tense there says, suggests that it's already done. Ain't something that we're waiting on. He's already done it. Talking about us that are saved. I'm telling you what, listen, the divine provision he's given us, it's already in our possession. All we need for spiritual life, all we need for godliness has been given, already given unto us. It's already a part. We have the equipment we need. I believe that. Now, when you were born into your family and you came in this world as a little babe, I think you would agree with me, most all of us had all the equipment that we needed, praise God, to grow up with, but not all of it was a working.

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Please join us again at the same time tomorrow for another Sounds from Sinai radio broadcast. Now, if you'd like a copy of today's message in its entirety, then simply write us here at Mount Sinai Baptist Church, 830 Country Club Road, Pickett, South Carolina, zip 29671. And please, when you write, include the date of this program and the call letters of this radio station. That address again, Mount Sinai Baptist Church, 830 Country Club Road, Pickens, South Carolina, zip 29671. And now, until we meet again on tomorrow's broadcast, this is Pastor Rudy Smith saying, may the Lord bless you, is our prayer.

0: with SRN News. I'm Keith Peters in Washington. The U.S. is sending bombs to Israel.
1: Sources tell AP the Trump administration plans to deliver 2,000-pound bombs to Israel as part of a $2.8 billion arms package. It includes 40,000 of those powerful bombs. The Biden administration paused their delivery 2 years ago amid concerns about the possibility of mass casualties in Gaza. Congress has been informally notified about the pending deal, which is not yet final. Most of it is to be paid for with foreign military financing, in which U.S. taxpayer dollars are given to Israel to turn around and buy the weapons from the U.S. Ben Thomas, Washington.
0: The Federal Reserve raised its benchmark interest rate Wednesday for the first time since 2023 in an effort to quell stubbornly high inflation. The quarter-point increase lifts the Fed's key rate to about 3.9%. The family of Charlie Kirk filing a notice of claim ahead of an upcoming wrongful death lawsuit against the state of Utah and Utah Valley University, alleging multiple security failures.
2: The upcoming lawsuit alleges multiple entities dropped the ball on security at the event where conservative Charlie Kirk was assassinated. The claim notes that the university was warned that someone could get up on the roof of two nearby buildings. The chief responding to TPUSA, "I got you covered," but the rooftops were not secured. And the stunning revelation that only six campus police officers were assigned to an event with 3,000 people. There was no drone coverage and no ambulance on scene. Charlie Kirk was rushed to the hospital in a private car.
0: Correspondent Laura Winters reporting on Wall Street. The Dow down by 631 points. The Nasdaq dropped 3. This is SRN News. A Democratic lawmaker has a request for the Trump administration.
3: Congressman Al Green of Texas wants Immigration and Customs Enforcement to revive the Biden-era policy of providing transgender hormone shots to illegal immigrants in custody. Green has written a letter to Homeland Security Secretary Mark Wayne Mullen urging that he consider the, quote, righteous protection of transgender persons. His request comes at a time when many Democrats are trying to distance themselves from transgenderism ahead of the midterms. Michael Harrington reporting.
0: A coalition of more than 50 Jewish organizations around the globe have signed a declaration stating that opposition to Zionism amounts to anti-Semitism. The declaration states that Zionism is part of Jewish identity. We will not allow others to define it for us. William Daroff, CEO of the Conference of Presidents of Major American Jewish Organizations, says that Zionism is the national movement of the Jewish people. This is SRN News. Here's the Wall Street Business Report.
4: The U.S. stock slipped after the Federal Reserve hiked its main interest rate for the first time in 3 years. It's also suggesting more increases may be ahead as it tries to get the nation's high inflation under control. Consumers may be unhappy about those higher prices, but as Bernie Bennett reports, they do continue to spend freely.
5: Retail sales rose a better than expected 1.2% last month after recording a revised 0.5% dip in July, according to Commerce Department data just released. Economists were anticipating a 0.7% gain for the month, according to FactSet. The decline in July was noticeable because there had been few signs of fatigue from U.S. consumers.
4: And that is Bernie Bennett reporting. Small business owners in the U.S. and Canada say a trade war between the two countries is hurting sales, even as they are also dealing with rising expenses from higher fuel costs. On Wall Street at the close, the Dow was down 631 points. For the Wall Street Business Report, I'm Bob Agnew.
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1: With SRN News, I'm Keith Peters in Washington. The Federal Reserve just raised the cost of borrowing money. Bad news for borrowers, good news for savers. The Fed increased its benchmark interest rate Wednesday by a quarter point, the first rate hike since the summer of 2023. The move will likely make it even costlier to borrow for homes, autos, or other purchases. But if you've been socking money away, you'll probably earn a little bit more interest on your savings. The House has approved a resolution holding billionaire Leon Black in contempt of Congress after he defied the Oversight Committee's subpoenas in its investigation into disgraced financier Jeffrey Epstein. The swift action without a formal roll call vote refers the matter to the Justice Department to decide whether to seek criminal prosecution. On Wall Street, the Dow down by 631 points. This is SRN News.
2: Hello, friends, and thank you for joining us on the Shepherd's Pulpit. We are grateful to God that you are listening today. We pray as you listen to this daily Bible broadcast that God will strengthen you with His power in the inner man. So let's join the teaching and preaching from the Shepherd's Pulpit. And now, Pastor Justin.
0: We sure are grateful that you're listening again to the Shepherd's Pulpit as we go live into the sanctuary service of the Bemis Road Baptist Church, where I preach a Bible message entitled, The Lord Sustain Me. So take your Bibles and turn to Psalm 55, and we pray the preaching of God's Word will encourage your heart. God bless you as you listen.

And when we trust the Lord and wait upon the Lord, what happens? He'll give you some wings. He'll give you wings to mount up and fly like an eagle, right? And you won't, the situations won't go away, but you'll be above them. Let's turn over there to Isaiah. Can we do that? Waiting on the Lord is one of the hardest things you'll ever do. I remember asking an old preacher one time about something. What should you do? What should I do, preacher? He got done telling me, and I said, so what you're telling me to do is wait. Do y'all know who you're looking at right now? I mean, I'm a hamster in a wheel. I mean, I can't sit still and say my life. He's telling me, wait. He said, don't you know that a day with the Lord is 1,000 and 1,000 a day? You just got to wait on God. If you don't wait on God, you'll make it worse. Wait, trust Him. Don't you think God's able to do what you can't do? Just wait. Now, who in here would like to encourage your pastor tonight and say, that's easier said than done? Wait. But that's where we get what we need when we wait upon the Lord. Isaiah 40 and verse 29. Let's read verse 28. It's like honey. Hast thou not known? Hast thou not heard that the everlasting God, the Lord, the creator of the ends of the earth, fainteth not, neither is weary? There is no searching of his understanding. He giveth power to the faint, and to them that have no might he increaseth strength. Even the youth shall faint and be weary, and the young men shall utterly fall. But they that wait upon the Lord shall renew their strength. They shall mount up with wings as eagles. They shall run and not be weary. They shall walk and not faint. If we wait on the Lord, we'll mount up as wings as eagles and soar over those issues, be above those situations, and be able to have a perspective on things that you never could imagine. But no, we sometimes don't think that way. We think we've got to handle it. We've got to get our hands on it. David never did any of that. We talked about that last week when we're studying through 1 Samuel. But the best way to be at ease is to cast all your cares upon Him. The best way to be at ease about whatever's going on in your life is cast it all on Jesus. Look at our verse in verse 22. Cast thy burden upon the Lord, and He shall sustain thee. He shall sustain thee. That's what we're preaching on. What a phrase. What four words in your King James Bible right there. He shall sustain thee. Child of God, you give it to the Lord and He'll hold you up. You give it to the Lord, He'll pick you up. Underneath are the everlasting arms of our God when you cast all your care upon Him. Cast. The best way to be at ease is to cast yourself at Jesus. Frankly, there's times where we're in verse 6, 7, and 8, where in verse 7 he says, I want to wander far off and remain in the wilderness. Just get me out of it. God says, no, that's not the solution. The solution is cast all your care upon Him, for He careth for you. The solution to it is not getting away. The solution is drawing nigh to God. The solution is not for you to get away, but go to God. Everybody wants to get away, but we got to remember, we don't need to get away. We need to be happy with what God's given us, even though it's not what it ought to be, because those things that are sometimes the most miserable draw us the closest to the Lord. Where would we be tonight if it weren't for some things that we didn't like to sign up for? Those are the things that teach us to pray. Those are the things that teach us to cast all our care upon Him. And then we find out, oh, the Lord, He sure is faithful. He'll sustain us. Isn't it good to be a child of God tonight? Amen? And that He'll take care of you and He'll hold you up. If you don't know the Lord and the free pardon of sin and have the Holy Spirit living inside of you, you don't know anything about this. Man, you can trust Him in the morning. In verse number 17, you can trust Him in the evening. You can trust Him in the morning, and you can trust Him at noon. Any time of the day, regular days, hard days, whatever it is. And you'll find every time He sustains you. Now, let me ask you a question real quick. Is Him sustaining you mean that He took the problems away? No, certainly not. Because sometimes the Lord just doesn't want to do that. He doesn't want to do that. It's not His will to do that. Because if He took the problems away,
we wouldn't find that His grace is sufficient. We wouldn't find that His comfort aboundeth. And He wouldn't get as much glory sometimes in taking the problem away. Because people see the grace of God and the comfort of God working in you, and boy, God is glorified on your behalf. Now, I'm not saying God can't heal. I'm not saying God cannot use medicine and doctors to do what happened with Brother Brady. Amen? That can be God's will, but sometimes not, right? God will sustain you. He'll hold you up. That's what we're trying to say tonight. When you listen to him say these things, I just want to go in a wilderness. It's like a guy that wants to move off to Montana. He's tired of people. Nobody's good. Everybody hates me. I'll just go start my own church, and we'll have five people and back in the woods somewhere, and we'll go to Montana. You can get that way in life. You can be burnt by so many people. If the Lord don't heal your heart, you can't get back to the place where you ought to be. You can get that way. I remember one time in church, we're just going out of church. I remember it was a little boy. It's the grace of God I'm behind the pulpit, Brother Buddy. It's the grace of God as I'm nice as I am. All church mess I've seen, I promise you. I mean, you laugh, and that's all right that you do laugh, but I've seen so much junk, it's ridiculous. I try to protect all my children from it. I probably don't do a good job, enough job of it. I'm getting a little real right now, aren't I, Brother Curtis? But I remember walking out one day, and I remember this, my mom, I've told some of y'all this story. I remember my mom and dad standing at the back just greeting everybody, just, hey, hey, hey, you know, walking out. And my dad slipped over to a guy and said, hey, when you lead singing, do you think you could wear a better pair of blue jeans that don't have holes in them? And I remember that guy raised his voice at my dad and my mom. He said, I won't do that. It just got all ridiculous about it. Got so mad. I remember as a little fellow seeing that right there. What in the world? How could a Christian act that way? Boy, I tell you what, you'll get burnt like that one day if you're in church long enough. I promise you. And you got to ask God to keep your heart right. You'll get an attitude, Lord, give me some wings so I can fly away and go in the side of a cave somewhere. You know, David got in a cave, remember that? And God met him back in the cave. Remember me preaching that? You got to be careful about that. David got to that place where the troubles got. He didn't want no more of it. And that's what leadership signs up for, by the way. You got to ask the Lord to help you with that. So he takes his problems to the Lord.

I've got for you to have me to listen. You've got to listen to me. We not only have a problem in not praying, that's one thing, but we've got a problem when we pray, we're not earnest enough to get God's attention, say, hey, Lord, we really need you down here. It's one thing not to pray, but when you start praying, are you earnest enough? God, we got to have you. I need you for this. I'm burdened about this. My children might be wayward. Our country, God help. Our churches, my life, whatever it might be, my condition. Give ear to my prayer. Is that how we pray? Look at this. Give ear to my prayer. Oh God. Oh God. Where are our O's anymore in prayers? Father, help us now. Bless. Be with us. Amen. Where's our earnestness? Where's my earnestness? Where's the O's in our prayers? Where's the effectual, fervent prayer of a righteous man? What does it do? It availeth much, doesn't it?

Hello, friends. We certainly hope and pray that the broadcast was a blessing today. Pastor Justin would like to invite you to the Bemis Road Baptist Church. 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

0: right, good evening, everybody. We're glad to be in God's house. Say amen. Amen. Amen. That's great. Hope you had a good day in the Lord, enjoyed His presence. Let's everybody stand together at this time. We'll start singing here a little bit, and then we'll go come to the altar, everybody together, and we'll pray here in just a few moments. We're thankful that you're here tonight, each and every one of us, home folks and visitors as well. God loves you, and we'd like to think we do as well. It's good to be with the family of God. And God's for you tonight, whatever you're going through. I've heard different things already today, but God's not against us, He's for us. And we can trust Him with all of our problems and issues, and we'll bring some of those before the Lord here in just a little bit. I think I peeked inside the hymnal, and I saw a good song, 31, He Lives. Man, aren't you glad He lives in your heart? Amen. We don't have religion. We have a living Savior inside of us that never leaves us nor forsakes us. We don't practice religion around here. No, not Bemis Road Baptist Church. We don't practice religion. We practice Christ in us. That's what Christianity is. So we'll sing about it. Glad to have you here tonight. 31 in your hymnal.
1: 31.

0: make your way down to the altar. We'll pray together. Everybody come right on down here. Let's pray together. And as you're coming, I want to read a psalm to you that was on my heart just for you tonight. As you're coming to the altar, make yourself down here and find a place down here at the altar. That's what we do every Wednesday night. It's good to be able to bow before the Lord. Psalm 121. I will lift up mine eyes unto the hills, from whence cometh my help. My help cometh from the Lord, which made heaven and earth. He will not suffer thy foot to be moved. He that keepeth thee will not slumber. Behold, he that keepeth Israel shall neither slumber nor sleep. The Lord is thy keeper. The Lord is thy shade upon thy right hand. The sun shall not smite thee by day, nor the moon by night. The Lord shall preserve thee from all evil. He shall preserve thy soul. The Lord shall preserve thy going out and thy coming in from this time forth, and even forevermore. Psalm 121. Our help comes from the Lord. My help. The psalmist said twice, my help cometh from the Lord. And then he said in verse 1, from whence cometh my help? I've got that underlined in my Bible. Aren't you glad you have help? I heard Pastor Sexton preaching last night when I was driving the roads, and he said, a Christian is never hopeless. Never. Because when we're at the weakest, he becomes the strongest. Isn't that wonderful? Isn't that great? When you get the weakest, he gets the strongest in you. There's no room for despair. You just cast it all on him. And when I'm the weakest, I'm probably the best, Brother Brian. When we're the weakest before Christ, we're actually the strongest, because his power is made perfect in our weakness. Isn't that something? Is that, I mean, it's not me talking. That's this book right here. Amen. Isn't that encouraging? And so we're going to go straight into prayer tonight. And I started down here last week, but y'all are supposed to be good Baptists and keep the same seating arrangement. I was just going to pray around these men. How about Brother Ray begin in prayer, and then Brother Junior, you close us in prayer, and let's go straight to the Lord, throne of grace. Who has needs? All right. Who has needs in other people's lives? Amen. But greater is he that is in us than he that is in the world. Let's say that together. Greater is he that is in us than he that is in the world. And we can cast all our care upon him. Brother Ray, pray for us. And Brother Junior, you close us out.
1: Heavenly Father, we're so thankful to be able to be in your house with you tonight.
2: Yes, Lord.
1: To worship and serve you, Lord, by your commandments to assemble ourselves with the saints. Lord, we love this place. We love the church. We love you, Lord. We thank you for everything you do for us. Thank you for the good day you give us, Lord, for being with us in service. Lord, we can't thank you for everything. We can't repay you for your goodness and grace and mercy. Lord, so many wonderful things. learn what God is and who He is, and how He is, and how He works, and how He does things in the world. We just praise Your name for everything You do for us, Lord. Forgive us of our wicked sins.
2: Please, God.
1: Lord, help us to repent.
2: Yes.
1: Constantly, Lord, to come to You. And
2: yes.
1: Lay ourselves at Your altar, Lord. And just beg for Your mercy and Your grace. Thank You for Your grace that You've shown us. You're so wonderful, Lord, that You come to this world and suffered. Lord, suffered so cruelly, Lord, on the cross. Even suffered before You got there, Lord.
2: Yes.
1: Scorned, mugged in, spat upon. Lord, just cast aside by, Lord, so many people, Lord, that just didn't want to leave. Thank You, Lord, for all You've done for us. Help us to see the cross and believe the Lord Jesus came in this world to save us from sin. The Lord went to the tomb the third day to come again to life. The Lord went back to heaven. The Lord seated at the right hand of the Father where the mercy seat is. We thank You, Lord Jesus, for this opportunity to pray in Your house tonight for Your people. Lord, help us today. Keep us in the center of Your will.
2: Yes.
1: We ask You in Jesus' name. Amen.
3: Lord, we thank You for this day that You've given us, a day that we can come to Your house and study the Word of God.
2: Yes.
3: Lord, we thank You for Your Son, Jesus.
2: Amen.
3: Who You brought
1: yes.
3: into this world, only to die on the cross at Calvary for the sins of the world.
2: Amen.
3: We ask You, Lord, just to be with everyone here that's having problems, whether it be sickness, financial, whatever. Lord, You know their names and You know their needs. We just ask, Lord, that you give them a guiding way to go, Lord. Also, we'd like to ask You, Lord, to watch over all of our U.S. military men and women that's in the armed services that are looking out after our best interest. And also, thank You, Lord, for all of our missionaries all over the world, the ones that are sent in different countries. Some of the countries, they're not welcome. Some, they are. And a lot of those can be imprisoned for nothing. But we just ask, Lord, that you reach out and touch every one of those that You've called upon. And may they do the deed that You need done. We ask You, Lord, to just watch over everybody.
1: Help, Lord.
3: When we leave tonight, guide us our separate ways. Lord, we ask You to be with our pastor tonight, Brother Justin. We ask that You would allow the Holy Spirit to be within him and give him the unction, Lord, to preach nothing but the truth of Your word.
2: Amen.
3: We also ask You, Lord, just forgive us where we fail You.
2: Yes.
3: And Lord, be with us. And for all of this, we ask in Jesus' sweet name. Amen.
0: Amen. Amen. Thank God for His grace. Amen. He hears and answers our prayers. You can make your way back to His seat. I'll talk to you for a little bit as you do that. Thank you for coming to the altar tonight. What a great season of prayer. I think we could do that all evening, don't you? Good to have our visitors with us tonight. Good to have you young people with us in the house of the Lord. Hope you feel welcome tonight with the people of God. That's great. Pray for our young people over yonder. I think we've got a good crowd over there tonight. I haven't really seen them yet, but I'm trusting that all is going well. And missing them, the service does feel a little bit different with all those out of the service, but they're learning the Word of God tonight, and we're thankful for that. That's great. Wonderful. Good. Good. We'll sing a song together here in a moment. I do want to mention that we'll have our Bible tent Saturday. We'll meet here at 9:30. And I need to know if you are planning to show up for any time at all. You are definitely welcome. You will not be in the way. You can be a help, and you will be blessed for coming. But I need to know if you are planning to come so I can better prepare. So I've just left a blank sheet of paper on the front right there. Don't feel intimidated by thinking that you don't have anything that you can do. That's not true. You just being there and praying and being friendly and smiling prettier than me will work really, really good. And I mean that. Just being there will be good. We'll be meeting lots of strangers, lots of people that need the Lord. And we need some folks at these locations. And so if you plan to be here, please let me know about that by signing the front of that sheet. And I'll do my best to try to remember to remind you that at the end of the service. Brother Don?
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0: 127.
1: Yeah.
0: I didn't see you sneak up behind me.
1: I was thinking about something, brother.
0: 127, we'll do the first verse of 'Tis So Sweet to Trust in Jesus. This will be our fellowship hymn.

0: All right, there we go. Good to have you tonight. And since Brother William's right here, he can take up the offering, and Brother Buddy. And we'll take it up an offering here in just a moment. Good. All right. I wanted to talk to you a little bit about the Larsons. They are missionaries to Iceland, or going to Iceland, and they're at 96% of their monthly support, so they'll be going very, very soon. They're planning their move, and very thankful for that. I wanted y'all to know, who remembers the Larsons? Raise your hand. Yeah, a few of y'all. I know how that stuff is, but the Larsons, and it seems like they're doing very, very good. And so I tried to call them on the phone day before last, and he's busy. Like to talk to him, and maybe we could get him to talk to us. Maybe we could record him, and then we could play that audio maybe in the church for us. I know how much you love that family. They've been with us for two jubilees, and then with us for the missions conference as well. But they should be going to Iceland very, very soon. Thank you for your faithful giving to missions. Sure do appreciate that. And pray about Saturday as we do missions. That's what we're doing. Valdosta needs the gospel. They don't have to go across the sea to find somebody that needs to be saved and needs the gospel. We were just praying about that earlier. But this is a time where you can give to world missions and getting the gospel where you can't go. And that's what it is right there. It's doing what you can't do. And that gets the gospel over there. And that's what we've been doing here for years. And we're grateful that we can keep supporting missionaries like the Larsons. Brother Buddy, would you pray for us tonight?
1: Thank you, Lord, for a good day today. Thank
0: yes.
1: you for the opportunity and privilege to be in the house tonight. Thank you for each one that's here, and pray, Lord, for all those on our prayer list that can't come, Lord. I pray, Lord, that you just bless those people, Lord, that are going to your will. For those that on the lips for salvation, I pray, Lord, that you speak to their hearts. Pray that this blesses message tonight, bless the children and Moses, Lord, tonight as they're over there working with them. I pray that you just bless the message tonight, speak to our hearts. In Jesus' name, amen.
0: Amen.

I'm glad I don't have to spend my years in vanity. You know, we have purpose, you know, and we're not just aimlessly drifting, are we? No, we have purpose, and we're thankful for that. Revelation chapter number 2, we'll get there in a minute. Revelation chapter number 2. I want to teach my children, and I want to teach you. I want to do this myself. Anybody that's all in for Jesus and they have given their life to serve the Lord, that doesn't mean they're a preacher in a tie. But whoever that is, I want to teach my children and teach our young people here at this church, and I want to do this myself. Those are my heroes. Those are my heroes. And I want my children to look at that way. You know, in our family, we don't have heroes. We don't even know who the people are. I could care less. I don't even know. I don't mind. I don't mean it this way. Don't misunderstand me, but Lord, help me now to not come across like I'm better than everybody. I just don't care. I don't care. I don't care anymore about stuff like that. It doesn't matter. Like, all this stuff that people want to talk about, that God's got in control and all the news and everything, I just don't care. I hope you're okay, good with that, because God's in control. I know we ought to be pro-Israel. I know we're pro-Israel. If you're pro-Bible, you're pro-Israel, amen. I don't care about all this stuff going on in celebrities. What? I have any. What? Sports? That's getting to be a. Like, I just don't care anymore. I just don't care. I'm just not going to sit and do that anymore. I'm uninterested. And I'm glad of that, too. Now I might, for just a little while, but I just don't care. Just don't have any interest in doing it. You know? And so why do you say all that? I love to be around people that just have a good attitude, love the Lord, and want to do something for God. That's my crowd. That's the people that I want to sit down with and have a meal with, and just, man, they're just encouraging. They want to do a work for God. Man, that's it. That's it. Say, where did that come from? Nowhere. Just thought I'd tell you that. Revelation chapter number 2. Amen. Good deal. Revelation chapter number 2. You can't just, folks, you just can't have church and not have rules. You can't have church and not have church membership. You can't have church and just nothing, you know? Like, you can't labor without rules. You can't have religion without standards. You can't battle and build like we talked about on Sunday night without boundaries. So where's that come from? That's coming from the Bible. That's the church tonight. The church at Pergamos thought they could just have church and do things and not have any rules. Who knows? This is the standard right here. This is the standard. And so when you come to the church at Pergamos, I said it like this. It's labor with limitations. It's service with standards. It's battling and building with borders. God has guidelines, and His commandments are not grievous. And if we want to be getting to that white stone that they talk about, it's there. I hope to get there tonight. I really do. I want to get there really fast. If you want to have that white stone, you've got to be a pure church. We have to be a pure church to partake of that white stone. Well, hopefully we'll get to that white stone. But there's blessings, all of us, there's blessings for living right individually. There's blessings upon a church's head for doing the right thing when nobody else would be doing it. To stick it out like a sore thumb. Put your thumb up like this. Yeah. You know, if you live godly in Christ Jesus and you live holy, you'll stick out like a sore thumb. Man, that guy's different, but you'll be pleasing the Lord that died on the cross for you. Amen? Pergamos held to the truth, but they let other people come in and teach and do things that were ungodly, and they didn't put a stop to it. But they held to the truth.
You know, there's a great multitude, and God help us not to be this way. There's a great multitude that hold to the truth, so to speak. They hold up the name of Jesus Christ while letting false doctrine come in, abominable livings going on in churches, and they're living a double life. It's going on all over the place. It doesn't take you very long to look at a church and hear preaching and be in a church very long where you would, which I don't do this, where you would very quickly stand up and walk out. Who's ever been in a church before and you were there for 5 or 10 minutes and you didn't stay the whole service and you stood up and you walked out? Raise your hand. Put your hand up real big. Amen. Now, I haven't done that because I haven't been visiting very often. But I promise you, if I visited long enough, I'd have to get up and walk out. And that, by the way, I want to say, that's commendable. Now, we're not trying to be jerks, but truth matters. This trumps everything, okay? And so I try to treat these Wednesday nights a little bit different and just talking to you a little bit. But now we'll get to preaching a little bit on the church at Pergamos. It's Revelation chapter number 2 and verse 12. And to the angel of the church in Pergamos write, "These things saith he which hath the sharp sword with two edges. I know thy works and where thou dwellest, even where Satan's seat is." Satan's seat was in Pergamos. How about that? He says, "I know this about you. I know thou holdest fast my name and hast not denied my faith, even in those days wherein Antipas was a faithful martyr who was slain among you where Satan dwelleth. But I have few things against thee, because thou hast there them that hold the doctrine of Balaam, who taught Balak to cast a stumbling block before the children of Israel, to eat things sacrificed unto idols, and to commit fornication. So hast thou also them that hold the doctrine of the Nicolaitans, which thing I hate. Repent, repent, repent, or else I will come unto thee quickly and will fight against them with the sword of my mouth. He that hath an ear, let him hear what the Spirit saith unto the churches. To him that overcometh will I give to eat of the hidden manna, and I'll give him a white stone, and in the stone a new name written, which no man knoweth, saving he that receiveth it." Dear Heavenly Father, we need you to be able to preach your word. I pray that you'd use me, fill me with your Spirit. Best I know how, I empty myself. Now, God, you know who's in this building. And your eyes are running to and fro in this place. And you know who needs what message needs to fall on people's hearts. There's one message that I believe can meet every person's heart, whether they be in this building lost tonight. God, I pray you'd put them under conviction and save their soul. They know that Jesus saves. Lord, I pray for ones that are drifting away, getting disobedient in their heart, dear God, mixing, holding up the faith and being a Christian but still holding the world's hand. I pray you'd convict of that tonight. God, I pray you'd protect this church from false doctrine. You'd protect this church from worldliness. God, you'd keep us holy and pure. I pray Bemis Road Baptist Church would love God, love truth, and hate iniquity, that we would be pure and holy unto thee, O God. God, I cannot do that. I cannot pastor such a thing. It's impossible, God. I pray thy people would live all the day long in the fear of God, knowing the eyes of the Lord are upon us everywhere we go, everywhere we walk. You even know the thoughts that we think. There's nothing hid from you, God. Lord, I pray we'd fear you and keep your commandments, knowing that everything will be brought into judgment one day. I pray we'd seek not to please men, but we'd seek to please you. I pray Bemis Road Baptist Church would be a holy people unto thee. In Christ's name we pray. Let God's people say, amen. Now, let me just tell you what the Bible says about worldliness. This church at Pergamos wanted to hold, you see that word hold there in those verses? They wanted to hold the faith and then hold idolatry and worldliness. They would bow to other gods, and they'd teach those doctrines and partake in those feasts of things that were leading to what the Bible says is fornication. So they wanted to be a Christian and be worldly. God says that's not possible.
He said it's not possible. He said, love not the world, neither the things that are in the world. If any man love the world, the love of the Father is not in him. That's not even possible. You cannot love two. When Christ comes into our hearts, he gives us a great love for him, doesn't he? And a great love for the brethren that crowds everything else out. Now, that doesn't mean you won't be tempted. There will be. But the stronger crowding out love is a love for God and a love for the brethren. And these people were trying to mix two together. The Bible says that we, in Romans, he says, I beseech you therefore, brethren, that you present your bodies a living sacrifice, whole and acceptable unto God, which is your reasonable service. And he said, and be not conformed to this world. That's right. But be transformed by the renewing of your mind. The grace of God teaches us to deny ungodliness and worldly lusts. So that you're getting it, right? To be a friend of the world is to be at enmity with God. That's in James, I think, 4 and verse 4, right? So I'm building a case here that lets you at least understand that I'm just not telling you that Christians ought not to be worldly. God tells us Christians are not to hold hands with the world. That's it. Now, this is where I want you to go in the Bible now, and I want you to see this. I want you to look at it. It's the church's responsibility to make sure that doesn't happen. Amen. We are guardians of a treasured heritage that has been given to us. Amen. You're turning to Titus 1 and verse 5. We are guardians of it. We protect it. Hey, you men here, the ladies don't protect that. You men are responsible to be valiant for truth and stand up against wolves that come in. Stand up against heresy. You don't have to be a jerk about it. We do things the right way, but you still, hey, that don't sound just like I've heard it before. And I've been reading the Bible for a decade or so, and I never heard that before. That doesn't sound quite right. It's your responsibility to talk to the right person, probably me, if something's said that's not according to the Bible, say amen. Because the truth is the most valuable thing we have. Buy the truth and sell it not. And it's the church's responsibility to keep it pure. For almost 65 years, somebody around here has been valiant for truth. Thank God every pastor that we've had, different as they might be, at least they were valiant for truth enough and people around them to say, hey, what's been passed to us is not some contemporary experience. It is the Word of God, and we're going to hold to it and keep worldliness and false doctrine out of the church. And I'd like to say thank you, Brother Buddy. Amen. Can you say thank you, Brother Buddy? He's been through every stage, and I'm sure he didn't like some of the battles he got involved in. But he's been here a long time, and I thank God for him. But other men already in glory, and I could see where they'd sit in this sanctuary, amen. And they've done that. But hey, it's your turn. It's your turn. It's my turn. Hey, not time to look back. Hey, it's not brother Buddy already. He's already ran his turn. Brother Ray, he's already ran his turn. These two seasoned men of God, do you understand what I'm saying? It's our turn now, say amen. Somebody's got to say, this is what saved my soul, and I'm not going to let somebody corrupt it. Did you know every church is one pastor away from compromise? Every church is one pastor away from compromise. That's why we need to pray for these local churches in this town, and I mean it. Why do we need to pray for them? Because they're one pastor away from compromise. And compromise is not a strong enough word. Compromise isn't in the Bible. They're one pastor away from disobedience. Disobedience. And it's disobedience to go against this truth right here. Now, I told you to go somewhere 5 minutes ago, and it was Titus chapter 1 and verse 5. So we're going there now, okay? Titus. Now, you got your pastoral epistles. And they teach how the church ought to be run. And he says to Titus, he said, I left you in Crete. He said, for this cause I left thee in Crete, that thou shouldest set in order the things that are wanting. He says here, I left you to stay at Crete so you'd set in order the things that are wanting. I want everybody to understand here something real quick here. Would you understand this?
It's the job of the church to set things that are wrong in order. What did they do in Nehemiah's day? They rebuilt what was broken. Now that was structural, but that's still the commission of the church and church leadership today. If it's not right, let's fix it. And he says, that's why I left you in Crete there. He goes on there in verse number 10. He said, for there are many unruly and vain talkers and deceivers, especially they of the circumcision. What did he say to Titus? He said, whose mouths must be stopped? Well, whose job is it going to be to shut their mouths? Titus. He said, don't let them do no more talking. Their mouths have got to be stopped. Who subvert whole houses, teaching things which they ought not for filthy lucre's sake. See there? He said, verse 11, you got to rebuke them sharply, right? You got to take care of that mess. Every church in every generation must be valiant enough for truth to get the false doctrine out of the church, not let it even come in the front, come in, slip underneath the front door. Not at all. I mean, when the snake's head slips in, smash him with your heel as quick as you can and keep worldliness out of the church. Philippians 3 and verse, Philippians. Why did I say Philippians? Oh, mercy. Titus chapter 3 and verse number 10. A man that is an heretic after the first and second admonition reject, knowing that he that is such is subverted and sinneth, being condemned of himself. See, there you go. Hey, it's time business be done at the house of God. The church is this. It's the pillar and ground of the truth. Now look here. If somebody goes to a church, they should hear the truth. And every community needs a pillar and ground of the truth. Not a pillar and ground of emotionalism. Not a pillar and ground of music. Not a pillar and ground of programs. A pillar and ground of the what? Truth. People should hear the truth. That's what the Bible says, because that sheds light on the man's heart. Jesus is the way, the truth, and the life. So I'm telling you, what I'm telling you to introduce this message to the church of Pergamos is this. God says we ought not be worldly in His word, and He tells the church to take care of that false doctrine and worldliness don't get in the door. Well, it just happened. You know, they just got up there and taught Sunday school.

put my head in the sand. No. We're responsible for this. I could take you to 2 Corinthians 6 and 14 through 17. And then the first part is chapter number 7. Come out from among them and be ye separate, saith the Lord. Touch not the unclean thing. They were touching the unclean thing here at Pergamos because they were part of idolatry that led to fornication. Let me say something real quick there because I might not get there. Idolatry and worshiping every other things always leads to sexual sins. You mark it down in the Bible. If you bow to something, you'll do something even grosser in fornication. And that's what was going on there. Oh, yeah, and then 1 Corinthians 5 and 6 and 7. What's the Bible say? What's God warn us of? Now look here, church, a little leaven. Loving it the whole lump. Just a little bit. It don't take a lot to make a... Woo! Get that rotten apple in that basket and the whole basket will get rotten. Say, hey, come on now. We can't... I mean, really... Really, I didn't really plan on really going deep like this, but it's okay. I'm trying to let the Lord preach for me. But listen, you can't be too careful. Can't be too careful with the truth. That ought to kind of scare us and ought to be in the fear of God to make sure the right thing's being preached and taught and everything like that. Everybody clear on that here at Bemis Road Baptist Church, how important it is. That's our responsibility. We are the church. I'm not the church. You are the church. It matters what's preached to this pulpit. It matters who preaches at this pulpit. It matters. It matters what somebody says. Oh, boy, a thousand things came to my mind when I said that right there, but we're going to get going here. Okay, so this church here at Pergamos, it's in a place, Pergamos, you want to go back to Revelation 2. This church here at Pergamos was a very rich place. It was had a much historical significance. It was a place, one of the greatest libraries ever. And the Pergamos comes from the word where you get the word parchments. Had one of the greatest libraries. So it was a center for education, a center for information, if you will, and a hotbed for all that. The city was committed to the worship of Caesar. So it was a dangerous place for Christians to live. It wasn't easy to live for Christ in Pergamos. But some were doing it and some were not. The church at Pergamos does show us, though, you can live for God anywhere. I don't think I know that the vast majority of the church at Pergamos was not part of that worldliness and that false doctrine. But there were some of them, and the church at Pergamos as a whole did not nip it in the bud like Barney Fife said. That's the thing there. Nobody wanted to hurt anybody's feelings and didn't want to hold to their traditions and get anybody out. Okay, then you know there in Romans chapter 16, he says if somebody preaches another gospel, mark them. Mark them. Mark them for who they are and mark them and... You know, my Bible that is open is better than my short memory. How about that? So we just turn right over there. Nothing wrong with that now, is there? Romans 16 and verse number 17. Now I beseech you, brethren, mark them which cause divisions and offenses contrary to the doctrine which you have learned, and avoid them. That's what I was looking for. You don't only just mark them, you avoid it. You tell folks who might be teaching false doctrine. You mark them, you identify them, and you avoid them. Well, why would you do that? That's really mean and hateful. Well, no, it's not. I mean, if I see a rattlesnake and he's not got his little rattlers going, I'd like somebody to love me to tell me he's a foot away. Say amen right there. There's nothing mean about that. Would you be mean to a child to tell him the stove's hot? Oh, no. So it's okay. You know what? I was talking to an old man of God the other day. He said, somehow we think protecting our wives and protecting people and being, you know, just being men, somehow we have translated that today as being mean. Manhood that is strong is not mean. That's what we need more of, say amen. Don't listen to this world and all this. Oh, well, he's just being mean. No, some people are just pansies, say amen, and they can't take something that's a little tough, amen. If we went back 50 years, brother buddy, we'd be looking at this thing a lot different. That's not, protecting somebody is not mean.

That's not mean. Protecting the church from false doctrine is not mean. Standing up and say, hey, bucko, that's not right right there. You don't say that. I've had people preach here before that you don't know about. I've had people say things on the radio before, and I told them, you ain't going to preach no longer saying something like that. Now, maybe you said that out of context, but you ain't coming back. And I've said in my spirit, even things that I just wouldn't tell them personally, I've sat right there and heard preachers say things from this pulpit, Brother Junior. I said, he just don't know. He'll never come back. Now, I'm not going to make a big stink about it. I'm not going to blow them off and tell all my Facebook buddies about them. But I just know in my spirit, my congregation ain't going to hear him again. Is that okay? Amen. That's because I love this church. I love what's been passed to me, you understand? That's not mean. That's loving. That's loving. Because I love you more than some dude. Right? Some preacher. That's how we have to be. That's not mean, to protect church from false doctrine, protect church from worldliness. Sure. So, there you go. Where were they at? They were in a, number one, hell-centered city. Pergamos was the seat of Satan. A hell-centered city. Pergamos. I got to thinking about Atlanta and all those places. Philadelphia, New York, L.A. My, oh my. Valdosta's just a softy compared to those cities. But that's where they were. He wrote to the angel. That's the pastor. He didn't write. God's not writing to the people that are at the seat of Satan. Not writing to that crowd in idolatry. You know what we think? Well, man, bless God. God needs to deal with those people over there. He needs to deal with the world. He needs to deal with the government. He needs to deal with the Senate. He needs to deal with the Congress. No, no, no. You don't missed it. Judgment must begin at the house of God, not at the White House. We're responsible because we have the light and we have the truth. He wasn't writing to the world. He was writing to the church and to the pastor. He said this in verse 12, these things saith he which hath the sharp sword with two edges. Who's saying it? The man that's got the sword is the man that is the sword. Yeah, just like we talked about in Luke 4, when the man that has the sword is the sword. It's Jesus Christ. I want to ask you something. Do you know how this sword will rip your heart apart right here? Say amen. Who remembers when they got convicted of their sins? Say amen. Who remembers when it didn't go away for a while? Amen. Do you know right here, this book has to save you. Nothing else will. For faith cometh by hearing, and hearing by the word of God. Oh, the Bible says, for all have sinned and come short of the glory of God. We didn't all grow up failing. We didn't all grow up making mistakes. We all grew up and were born from our mother's womb sinners before God. You don't have to teach Johnny how to cuss. You don't have to teach Johnny how to get mad at his sister. Johnny's a sinner from birth. You have to teach a child how to obey, but you don't have to teach him how to disobey. Say amen. Why? I'm telling you, we're all in the same boat together. We're all sinners. Nobody's a good boy. Nobody's a good girl. That's what the Bible says. Because of that sin, the Bible says the wages of sin is death. And when you heard that gospel, boy, it convicted you. Oh, I'm going to go to hell one day. I'm going to go to hell one day for my sin. If I don't come to Calvary, if I don't come to Christ, the wages of my sin is what? It's death. Separation from God. I'll go to hell if I don't trust Jesus. Wages of sin is death. There's a payment for every man that doesn't accept Christ as Savior. It's a payment. It's a payment that'll never get paid. It's burning in hell forever. Burning in hell forever. There's only one payment that pays for sin. It's that precious, liquid, blood of Jesus that flowed from that cross. Amen. All the blood that ran down is the blood that ran down on your heart and washed your sins away. That's the only payment. No one in hell gets their sins paid for. The wages of sin is death. You remember when that sword poked you? Where were you at when that sword poked you? That sword told you you're a sinner. You're religious, but you're lost. You're trying good, but that's not good enough.
The wages of sin is death. And then he said, hey, you can come to me though. Come now, let us reason together. Though your sins be as scarlet, it shall be white as snow. I want to tell you, you can come to Jesus if you're lost. You can come to him and he can make you a new creature in Christ Jesus. I want to tell you, God loves you enough to go to Calvary for you and give you a life worth living. I remember that boy that got saved. He lives in Jacksonville now, and I started sending him songs about the Lord, and he started listening to them. I still text him every once in a while, Miss Doris's grandson, and he said, I came across this song. Do you think it's good? He said, I didn't send it to him. He said, you think it's good? And it was, I just started living. I said, oh yeah. He said, that's how I feel right now. I feel like I've just started living since I've been saved. Hey man, who remembers that day? Say amen. You can have a new path, a new life, a new purpose in Christ Jesus. But it started with that sword, didn't it? Nobody gets saved unless they're convicted. And that's what he's talking about. He says, a sharp sword, two edges. That sword of the Spirit, this Word of God, is both a threat and a hope. That sword will both pierce you, and also you can pick up that sword and poke him. Still, even if you're saved, does that sword still get you sometimes after you've been saved? Say amen. Oh yeah. But that same sword that pokes you, you can pick that thing up and poke the devil with it and win all your victories. That's the only offensive weapon we got. The sharp sword is a picture of the power of the Scriptures. He said, I know thy works. Jesus was acquainted with their activity. Verse 13. We're back in Romans. I think we were in Romans. Go back to Revelation chapter 3. He said, I know thy works, verse 13 of chapter 2. Let me tell you, God knows who you are, what you do. He's acquainted with you. I looked up at the stars the other day, brothers and sisters, early in the morning. Who heard me talk about the stars early in the morning on the radio? Did anybody hear that? Well, great. I'm glad you weren't listening, so I can tell you right now. Don't hurt my feelings one bit. Let me just pause right here. I'm perfectly good with you not listening to me all the time. I would get tired of myself. Say amen right there. Some people say, man, I listen to you every... You fell off the bridge a long time ago. You listen to me every morning. But anyways, I walked out. It's 5:30 in the morning. It's clear. There's a little fog on the ground. The mist is on the air. And I looked up at those stars, Brother Jeff. And I started counting them, and I said, you're right. Hello. Yeah, just clear. And I said, he knows those stars one by one and names them. But better than that, he knows who I am. And just at that moment, Brother Brian, just at that moment, here comes Sugar. And I was thanking him. I said, thank you for the stars. Here comes Sugar, big old white Great Pyrenees. She comes right beside me. And I said, Lord, thank you for my dog. I mean, I'm in it. I love my dog. She walking with me. She came up right there next to me. And then all of a sudden, I look across there towards the pines, and there's fog underneath those pines, and there's a little bit of artificial light that shines right underneath there from a porch light way off in the distance, and it just kind of shot through there so beautiful, peaceful. I said, Lord, thank you for my peace. And then, right at that moment, here comes a bunny walking in front of them pines. I said, oh, bunny, you're going to have a run for your life. That dog sees you, you're done. And she comes towards me. She comes towards me, Sugar. Just, it all happens like in 5 seconds. Sugar takes right after. And then, remember I preached on the geese the other night? Help me now. Do you remember he preached on geese? Okay, good. I didn't know if I had a dream. And sure enough, it's 5 in the morning, 5:30, whatever, and here comes the geese over me. All happened in like 10 seconds, Miss Sharon. I couldn't believe it. And they start, when do the geese show up that early in the morning? And it was almost like God told me, I know right where you at. I know what you said last night, boy. I know where you're at. I hadn't forgotten you. Like, I know the stars. I know your address. I know you at 3787 Moore Road. I know thy works. I want to tell you something tonight, and I'm going to stop preaching here in just a little bit. We're not going to finish tonight. God knows where you're at. And God loves you. And he just let me know in the most unique, odd way, look, I hadn't forgotten you.
my eyes on you, boy, and you just walk hand in hand with me and you'll just be just fine. But I can only know that because I've been to Calvary and I've been washed in the blood, and that Jesus Christ lives inside my heart. Do you know, have that assurance that he knows your name tonight? If you have that assurance, say amen. You have that assurance that your sins have been forgiven, say amen. What's wonderful. And hey, he knows we're living in the last days. Are we not living in a Pergamos? Oh, yeah. Seems like Satan's camping out right next to us, right? Valdosta or Atlanta. It doesn't matter. But he knows how you take a stand for him. He knows the struggle. But you know what? I'm going to maybe preach this next week. I probably will just stay in this text. There's three blessings if you stand pure against and repent and turn back to the Christ and live for him. Us, church, Bemis Road, we're promised three things at the end of this passage that are blessings to us if we stay true to the Lord Jesus Christ and don't go the way of the world and don't go the way of false doctrine. You know what that tells me? It pays to stay right. It pays to stay right. It pays to do right. Dr. Bob Jones Sr., I was listening to him the other day. Boy, that old man of God had that voice, didn't he? He said, do right till the stars fall. Do right. Do right till the stars fall. Because it pays. It pays. And if you don't know the Lord tonight, let me tell you, it's all been paid for. God loves you. You can come to Christ and be saved if he's tugging your heart. Let's stand together. We'll let the musician come at this time as you stand. Maybe you'd like to just come lay a need at his heart and just say, Lord, I realize tonight that you know everything that's going on. You hadn't forgotten my address. You haven't forgotten where I'm at. You know the conflict that I'm in. Maybe somebody would like to come pray tonight and just leave it right there with them. And maybe just for just one moment, say, Pastor, I'm here tonight and I'm not sure, like you said you were sure. I'm not sure that I'm saved. I want to know that I'm saved. I want to know I'm going to heaven. I'm not sure that. I'm bothered by it. I'm convicted of my sins. I'm trying hard, but that's not good enough. It's not good enough to try hard. You've got to trust in the Lord to be saved. Would there be any here tonight say, God's speaking to my heart. I don't know if I'm saved. Would there be anybody on a Wednesday night? I don't know if I'm saved. Some are coming already. Pray for me. I don't know that I'm saved. Left, right, front, back, anybody? God loves you. Saints, he hadn't forgot us. Bemis Road Baptist Church, he knows where you're at. He knows where I'm at. He hadn't forgotten us. He knows your sickness. He knows your sorrow. He knows your heartbreak. He knows your wounded heart. He knows you're trying the best you can. Not only does he know, he cares. And he can do something about it. Heavenly Father, bless this time of short invitation. I pray some folks to get the help that they need. If somebody needs prayed for tonight, may they come forward and we pray together with them as we cast our cares upon you. We're happy that we have the consolation of knowing that you know. In Christ's name we pray. Amen. Come to Christ with your need. Come to Christ with your sin. Come to Christ with your wayward spirit. You feel it. Prone to wander, Lord, I feel it. Prone to leave the God I love. He might have a few things against you right now. That's okay. There's a fountain filled with blood. That's why he says repent. Repent's not a bad word. It's a good word. It means you come back. It's up to you. That's right. That's right. Slip forward like these others have already come. Slip forward. Good. Good. Miss Victoria, come pray with Miss Janice this evening. Anybody else, come to the altar. People need the Lord and need help and strength. Let's pray.